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0: Rising from the heart of the swamp, a beacon of truth is casting its light. 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
1: All right, 844-484-3872, 844-4-THE-USA. That's the way to join us today. From coast to coast, from sea to shining sea, we get constant reports from the Trump administration, which I love, status reports on what they're up to, how they're delivering. We know that they've deported over 3 million people. But a lesser known story, but a great one, is that did you know that the State Department has revoked over 250,000 visas of foreign nationals, saying you're not welcome here? Over a quarter million. For more on what exactly is going on, I want to bring in Paloma Chacon. She is the principal deputy spokeswoman over at the United States Department of State. Paloma, great to have you on the program today.
2: Thanks for having me on.
1: What is happening? 250,000 visas? Give us the status report here.
2: Mm-hmm. Well, you're exactly right. Just this week, the Trump administration has now revoked more than 250,000 visas. And our message is clear. Visa security is national security. We here at the Trump administration, we want to know who's coming into our country. We want to know why they're here. We want to know how long they're staying for, and we want to ensure that they are abiding by the law when they are in this country. So we've seen individuals have their visas revoked because they've violated the terms of their visas in some instances. Some of them have actually committed crimes such as driving under the influence or stealing stores, assaulting Americans. And so we don't want those individuals to be able to take advantage of our visa program and be able to keep that visa. So we have then revoked that visa. And again, this is just another way that we are protecting our national security and protecting the American people.
1: Now, a visa, just in its simplest terms, is just a permission to be in the country temporarily, correct?
2: A visa is permission to come into the United States.
1: Right. And these revocations, are these for people who already are in the United States, people who are applying to get access? What kind of people are we talking about?
2: We are talking about individuals who have visas. Some of them may already be in the U.S. Some of them may have a visa, but be outside of the U.S. So we're saying if you have committed fraud, if you violated the terms of your visa, or if you've committed some sort of crime or called for violence against U.S. citizens, that you are going to have that visa revoked. You are no longer going to be able to either remain in the U.S. or enter the U.S. on that visa.
1: Was this happening before? Like, did the State Department routinely revoke visas before, or is this exceptional, what's happening now with the Trump administration?
2: Specific attention and some of these task force that we have set up, such as the Birth Tourism Task Force, which goes and looks at individuals who are on visas, who have defrauded the visa program and come here to give birth. This is all brand new and unique to the Trump administration. So no other administration in history has revoked this many visas before. And it just goes to show you how deep the problem is with this fraud and abuse.
1: You must have a lot of people investigating these people. Like, to revoke a quarter million visas, you have to have a pretty big effort underway at the State Department to look so closely at them, don't you?
2: Absolutely. It's a huge effort underway. And some of those task force that I just mentioned, for example, the Birth Tourism Task Force, we are actually working alongside law enforcement with the Department of Homeland Security to go in and to look at these individuals, look at, what are they doing here? What kind of trends do they have associated with them that show that they are, committing fraud or have committed some sort of crime? And so we are looking into those individuals. We're working with other agencies to do so and to protect the American people.
1: So is it a crime to lie about the purposes of your visa? So if you claim to be coming into the country for one thing, but what you're really trying to do is give birth to an American citizen, would that amount to some sort of crime?
2: Yes, I would say that would be a form of fraud, which is a crime. If you commit fraud in the United States, you are breaking the law.
1: And you could revoke a visa on that basis.
2: Yes, absolutely. And so we have actually found under the Trump administration more than 2,300 individuals who have been a part of these birth tourism schemes, meaning they've told the U.S. they're coming because they want to go visit an amusement park or they want to go shopping. But then in reality, when they get to the United States, they're actually here because they want to give birth to a child and that child receive then American citizenship. So we have already identified 2,300 of individuals that have done that and defrauded the system through birth tourism, and we are continuing to find more every single day.
1: Have you, do you know, Paloma, have you prevented anyone from doing this? Like you found out before they got here that they were trying to have an American citizen quietly? Has this been prevented, or do you not have a breakdown on that subject?
2: I don't have an exact number on that, but what I can say is that our law enforcement definitely is working around the clock to identify all the trends that lead to these types of schemes. Yeah. And we know for a fact that these are large networks where there's some individuals who have created entire businesses in teaching foreign nationals how to commit fraud when they're going for their visa interviews and so on and so forth. So it's a widespread problem, and it's a whole network.
1: That big time. Okay, so let me ask you about something else the State Department's up to. I saw this week that the Secretary of State, Marco Rubio, was standing on stage like he was introducing a new Apple product. And it was actually pretty fancy as he was explaining how America.gov, this one-stop shop to deal with the entire federal government, can enable American citizens to get their passports. Is it really going to just be as simple as go to America.gov and you'll have a secure means to get a passport now?
2: Absolutely. Starting next year, 2027, Americans applying for their very first passport will be able to do so entirely online, as you mentioned, at America.gov. This is a one-stop shop. No more going to the drugstore to get those mugshot-style photos. No more printing out a million documents and running over to the post office. No more paying third parties. You can just go to America.gov starting in 2027 to fill out your application completely online, and you'll be able to track it so you know when your passport application is approved and on the way in the mail.
1: And I just, if you could, you know, I know that when people hear this, they're like, well, that seems so easy. Actually, it's ridiculously easy if it all works out the way you just described, that people are concerned about the security of it. Can you tell me how the government is confident that I am who I say I am when I use this website to get my passport?
2: Absolutely. Well, America.gov is a 100% secure website. In fact, the Trump administration is so transparent about what we're doing with that website that Americans can actually go on now to America.gov and click on the privacy page that's on there and learn about it. But there's no data being stored. It's completely secure. And the passport itself, the American passport, is the most secure travel document in the world. So. Yeah. We are 100% protecting people's data and protecting people's privacy. And by cutting out the middleman, people won't have to go to these third parties and give these, you know, people all of their private information to go do their passport paperwork for them. We're ending all of that. So this is a more safe and secure option for Americans.
1: And as I understand, I didn't even realize the federal government had this many websites, but apparently it's 27,000 different websites that are all being consolidated to this one resource. And so, Paloma, for other activities for the State Department, not just the passports, let's say I'm overseas and I need to get in touch with the local embassy, are these all things I can do with America.gov now?
2: 100%. Any American can go today to America.gov and you can type in any government-related question. Let's say, how do I contact an embassy in some other country? Type that in the search bar, and it's going to pull up exactly step-by-step how you can do that. And again, Americans can do that today and see for themselves.
1: Well, I love it. I love it. Do you ever see Secretary of State Rubio around the office, or does he have too many jobs to show up that often?
2: Well, he's got a million jobs, but he is here at the State Department frequently, but he's doing a lot of travel and good work to protect the American people and to advance our foreign policy.
1: He's staying very busy. Thank you, Paloma Chacon, the Principal Deputy Spokeswoman at the Department of State. Appreciate your time today and all that information. Thank you.
2: Thanks so much.
1: All right, there she is. A lot more ahead on The Vince Show.
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1: There was a big announcement in New York today as the Trump administration keeps cracking down on more and more fraud. And the guy who's in charge of the fraud operation, obviously it's J.D. Vance. He's the anti-fraud czar, whatever we're calling him. He's in charge of fraud force. But the guy at the Justice Department who's in charge of going after the fraud is a fellow called Colin McDonald, the assistant attorney general for the Justice Department's fraud division. Which is great. It's actually crazy that we didn't have this position before, not until President Trump created it here and empowered this guy to go after all of these fraudsters. And earlier this week, as I was discussing with the vice president, we know now that the Trump administration has cracked down on over $250 billion just in a few short months, $250 billion in fraud. And now we get this update from Colin McDonald at a big event in New York today, saying that now they've made over 1,000 fraud enforcement actions on his watch. Listen to this.
4: This year alone, under the leadership of President Trump, Vice President Vance, and the White House Task Force to Eliminate Fraud, the federal government has saved billions of taxpayer dollars from entering the pockets of criminals. The whole of government is working in lockstep to stop fraud before money goes out the door, shut down schemes as they emerge, and hold accountable those who dare steal from the American people. We are delivering justice to fraudsters across the country. In the 179 days since Attorney General Blanche created the National Fraud Enforcement Division, the Department of Justice has announced over 1,000 fraud enforcement actions. And today, here in New York, we are announcing yet another. Following a multi-week trial, we are announcing guilty verdicts against J.L. Watts and Luis Pino Copete for their roles in a sweeping fraud scheme that targeted over $13 million from taxpayer-funded programs meant to help the elderly, disabled, and homeless.
1: Of course.
4: Today's announcement represents something bigger than the righteous conviction of two fraudsters. It is the latest stark reminder of the fraud crisis gripping our country, and the latest reminder to fraudsters that their days of ripping off the American people are over.
1: This is exactly what you want the federal government doing, isn't it? You want them getting your money back. You want them cracking down on fraudsters. And not just economic fraudsters, election fraudsters. That's what the Justice Department, that's what DHS has been doing. We heard from Mark Wayne Mullen earlier this week. He said, we're going to hunt down every non-citizen, every single non-citizen who attempts to interfere in American elections. We're going to catch you. And they've got hundreds of thousands of targets. That goes into the there's no evidence file. There's no evidence of election fraud. It's everywhere. It's rampant. How big are these teams? You know, we just had Paloma on a moment ago, Paloma Chacon from the State Department, talking about how they've got these entire teams of people going after $250,000 visa revocations. You have to have

0: massive teams doing this. Well, you've tasked these federal government employees with digging into and auditing all of these records of people who are claiming to be American citizens, who voted in our elections, who have been applying for and securing visas so that they could come into the United States of America, who've been taking our taxpayer money in order to spend it on God knows what, buying fancy cars, fancy houses, not in any way helping people, pretending like they're helping people with autism, pretending like they're feeding people, pretending like they're putting a roof over people's heads. It's just scam after scam after scam after scam. And of course, you know how all of these scams occur, all of the fraud, no matter what I was just listing off. The fraud occurs either through the negligence of incompetent government officials who are very comfortable being called the director or the administrator or whatever other name you want to call them. They're very comfortable having that title. They're very comfortable taking a big taxpayer salary. They're very comfortable taking a massive pension. And they're very comfortable not even doing their job for real, not being fiduciaries at all, not being responsible for taking care of the American taxpayer dollar. There's that kind of person. And then there's the enablers. Then there's the fraudsters, the people who go in with the intent to aid and abet the fraud operations. Like in Minnesota. You think Tampon Tim Walz was just asleep at the switch when all that money was being stolen? I don't think so. I think he knew all about it. I think Keith Ellison knew all about it. I think Jacob Frey knew all about it. I think Karen Bass in Los Angeles knows all about it. I think Gavin Newsom knows all about it. There are categories of government officials who are very comfortable with this kind of theft because the thieves are greasing their palms. They're getting kickbacks from all of this. They're getting, Vince, you're saying they're taking from the taxpayer money? One way or the other, we say money's fungible. These fraud operations are turning around and making political contributions to these Democrats, and they very happily look the other way as this money continues to be stolen. So thank God you have an administration that's cracking down on it. And Assistant Attorney General Colin McDonald, I appreciate J.D. Vance going out of his way to tell me this week. He's like, well, he does work for Todd Blanche. He's like, because what I asked, I was like, this is very unusual. He reports directly to you. That's the craziest thing ever. Haven't heard that. It's wonderful, but what a unique arrangement. Why is it that arrangement exists? And J.D. says, the vice president tells me, he goes, well, actually, he reports technically directly to Todd Blanche, but yes, he talks to me a lot. He's a good Marine, the vice president. He respects the chain of command. But I'm telling you, I'm here to tell you, this is a very unique arrangement, and it's a sign of the commitment of this administration to crack down on all of this fraud. And if you'd like this series of victories to continue, you send Donald Trump the backup he needs. And if you would like your money to be stolen, then let the Democrats win in the midterms. The math is simple.
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7: ABC
3: ABC News, I'm Dave Packer. The latest federal jobs report showed the U.S. economy added 29,000 jobs in September. That's far lower than the 80,000 that were expected. And employment in July and August combined were revised to show 60,000 fewer jobs than previously reported. President Trump rallying tonight in Mobile, Alabama, ahead of the midterms, repeating his claim that prices will go down once the war with Iran ends.
6: As soon as it's going to end very soon, probably right after the election, but as soon as it does end, oil prices will come tumbling down.
3: Cornell University says it's fully supporting New York Governor Kathy Hochul's decision to assign the alleged gang rape investigation to Attorney General Letitia James. It's Saturday morning in Japan and South Korea, which woke up this morning to news of another North Korean missile launch. The South saying it traveled more than 400 miles before crashing into the sea. U.S. Pacific Command says there is no immediate threat to U.S. personnel or territory or to U.S. allies. This is ABC News.
7: En garde! U.S. Olympians do it. Your neighbor's kid does it. 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
2: October 8th, 1918. A backwoods Tennessee farmer named Alvin York, who had recently embraced his Christian faith, was drafted by the United States Army, but he struggled with the idea of fighting, saying,
3: "Ah, loved and trusted old Uncle Sam, and I have always believed he did the right thing. But I was worried clean through. I didn't want to go and kill."
2: Although he hated war, he knew going was the right thing to do.
3: "We were to be peacemakers. We were to help make peace the only way the Germans would understand."
2: That October day in the Argonne Forest, his patrol ran into a German machine gun nest that began mowing them down. York went on the attack. He picked off 25 Germans with his rifle and pistol before their commander surrendered. By the time he and his companions got back to headquarters, they had a long line of 132 prisoners. He was promoted to sergeant and awarded the Medal of Honor and greeted in New York City with a ticker tape parade. York returned to Tennessee, married his fiancée, established a school for mountain children, and farmed land as he had before. A reluctant hero, he was the most famous American warrior of World War I. This has been America 250. Happy birthday, America.
4: You're an amazing person. Just an amazing person.
5: Sergeant York. The guy kills 25 enemy soldiers, captures 132 prisoners. He's just a stud. Just a complete stud. Comes home. Tennessee. Oh, Pall Mall, Tennessee. That's where he was born. Pall Mall, Tennessee. Comes home. Dies at the age of 76, a hero, very decorated. Really is an amazing thing. Just an amazing thing. Thank you, Jim. Thank you for helping us appreciate our history. As always, America 250, baby. Looking back at it, it's been a mighty fine year, and we've got a lot more year to go, a lot more stories to share with you as we celebrate 250 years of American history. Truly, truly great. Let's see here. I've got some fun things to share with you. I've got, J.D. Vance sat down with Sean Hannity last night, did a big interview with him. Hannity was like, "Oh, man, Vince got the J.D. Vance interview? I guess I'll do one, too." So Hannity gets one and speaks to J.D. And J.D. laid out, the vice president of the United States lays out, what's on the line here and what Democrats are up to. And he's like, "Look, they're not just trying to enact bad policy. They're trying to rig the entire system so Republicans can never win again. The stakes are sky high." Listen to the vice president of the United States.
6: I'd summarize it, Sean, is they don't just want to enact bad policy. They actually want to make it so that Republicans can never win another national election. They want voter fraud. They want to destroy the foundations of American constitutional republicanism. They want to make it so that we have another three or four states that happen to vote 25%, 50% blue, so the Republicans can never again control the United States Senate. So what the Democrats are actively telling us that they want to do is transform our country while simultaneously making it impossible for Republicans to ever win an election.
5: Yeah, these are election rigging schemes that he's describing. This is the point. This is why Democrats, it's so funny, Republicans have fought back a little bit this year with some of the redistricting fights. And you know how Republicans fight back in the redistricting fights? They get rid of the racist districts. Isn't that amazing? That's like, "Oh, those Republicans, they're picking up extra seats. How did they do it? They got rid of the racist ones." Well, you see, you get rid of racism, Democrats lose power. Democrats are all in on rigging the election. They tried to do it with Donald Trump multiple times. They tried to throw him in jail to prevent him from becoming president. They were removing him from ballots, places like Maine, Colorado. You can't even let voters choose him. They're banishing him from the social media companies. They refuse to show any of his speeches in any of the major legacy media outlets. It's a constant election rigging operation. They're not trying to make a better argument. They're trying to prevent you from arguing. And when it comes to the United States Senate, all of this hemming and hawing by some of these rhinos about, "Well, I don't know if we should get rid of the filibuster." You understand what's going to happen. Democrats get power back. They explode the filibuster. They make D.C., they make Puerto Rico states intentionally so that they get, you know, permanent Democrat senators. That's the game plan. They pack the United States Supreme Court. And before you know it, they have a lock on Congress, the presidency, and the Supreme Court. Game, set, match. No chance of any sort of political opposition, Republican or otherwise, coming along and changing the course of our country for the better. No chance. So J.D. Vance is just saying, look, the stakes are really clear here. Voters need to know what's on the line.
6: This is not the time to sort of gripe about all the little things. There are obviously, I think every single person who voted for us in 2024 could find something where they wish maybe congressional Republicans had gone further, passed the Save America Act, which Amen. Obviously the president and I worked very hard on. But the challenge here is between Democrats who want to destroy the country, who want to permanently disempower you, make it so that even if you vote Republican, your vote doesn't actually count anymore, and Republicans who fundamentally are trying to solve the problems that Democrats under Joe Biden created. That is the choice. So I actually, you know me, Sean, I invite people, I like to talk to people about what can we do better, what can we improve on. There's so much that is going in the right direction. There's so much that I'm proud of. Absolutely, we need to get more done, which is why you need to give us 2 more years to get more great results for the American people, not give 2 years to the people who want to abolish ICE, open the border. And again, they want to make it so that your vote doesn't matter.
7: I say that's shredding our Constitution.
6: I'd say it's shredding our country. Our country doesn't exist anymore if you open the border, make it impossible for cops to arrest criminals, steal everybody's wealth, and actually make it so that Republicans can't win a national election.
5: Okay, so have you noticed something about J.D. Vance's presentation since the convention? I think that's probably the starting point for this. Have you noticed that he's been President Trump's emissary to anybody who has been a Trump voter, but who's like, I just feel like the things I want haven't happened at the level I want them just yet. You know what I mean? There's this the kind of lingering drumbeat of, well, we haven't deported enough people yet. We've deported over 3 million, but we haven't deported enough people yet. I'm not satisfied with the deportation numbers. Or I haven't seen John Brennan in handcuffs yet. I wanted John Brennan in handcuffs. Where is that? What's happening with the grand conspiracy case down in South Florida? It hasn't gone far enough yet. And what you've heard from J.D. Vance on behalf of the president of the United States is, I hear you. I'm with you. I'm in your corner. And if you want us to go faster and harder, keep saying that. Keep letting us know. But don't for a moment destroy this country because you don't think we've gone far enough yet. Don't. In fact, on the justice thing, you know what I mentioned a moment ago, this thing about putting John Brennan in handcuffs. You know how difficult it is to get the justice system firing on all cylinders to bring the justice that we need? Now, if you've been with me for a while, you know it's challenging. It's challenging for a million reasons. We've got radical judges all across the country who are not adhering to the law and the Constitution, completely out of control. We have, even to this very day, we have U.S. attorneys who are too weak. They don't have the testicular fortitude to actually uphold the law, uphold the Constitution, pursue justice. Why is that? Well, the blue slip in the Senate. You've got a veto authority for Democrat senators. They have this right now by tradition where they can veto good judges and good U.S. attorneys that the president of the United States wants to put in position to enforce the law. So if you have this kind of this justice system that's barely being held together with scotch tape and bailing wire, and then you're like, why isn't it working? Because it's busted. We've got to fix the justice system. This is not something that's going to happen overnight. It's going to happen if voters deliver the victory. This part falls to us. You realize that? You know, there's a lot of this that obviously falls to the people who are in charge right now in terms of the elected officials and their failures, their shortcomings. But some of this falls on me and you. It falls directly on the squarely on the shoulders of voters. We have to send good people in order to fight. That's kind of the way the constitutional republic works. We've got a lot of bums. We got to get rid of the bums. We got to replace them. And by the way, a lot of that's happening right now. So stay in this fight, baby. It's your fight. It's not their fight. It's your fight. As the vice president is saying here, so here he is in public saying this over and over and over again. I get it. I get that you want more. So do I. Give us the power to achieve it.
6: You know, it's funny. Democrats, you almost have to hand it to them because they're so radical and they don't even hide it. When they talk about packing the Supreme Court, they're not talking about making better legal decisions. When they talk about adding Senate seats, they're not talking about making better political decisions.
7: They're trying to abolish
6: the actual institutions of American government. We can't let them do that, Sean. And that's what this election fundamentally is about. It's about radicalism versus common sense.
5: I mean, again, does it get more common sense than that assessment? There's another thing here, you know, is the left has nothing to run on, so they're running on like these like crazed conspiracy theories, like Trump's going to send ICE to the polls. And I hope he does. At this point, I really hope he does. But they've been going with this because they think that it's going to, you know, scare their own base into getting out to vote or whatever. I don't know what's even motivating them other than their own insanity. But here's another one. For those of you who have been following the Jeffrey Epstein story for a while, you know where you probably first heard about the Jeffrey Epstein story? From the conservative media. Jim, you remember this? The Epstein saga rises in the conservative press. This is where it all came from. Because it turns out conservatives don't like when people hurt children. Is that a crazy idea? No, we don't like it. And then when we find out a bunch of powerful people seem to have been hurting children, we really don't like it. And so we began exposing it. And what did we find in the process? Man, there's a lot of Democrats on this list that have been hanging out with Jeffrey Epstein. That kind of seems like a problem to include people like Bill Clinton and Reid Hoffman and Bill Gates. Kind of a huge problem. And the left, once this reached critical mass, they realized, wait a second, this is a huge problem for us. How do we get rid of it? The same way they get rid of every problem or attempt to. They try and blame Trump for it. It's Trump's fault. So this is the banana, like the utterly bananas saga of Jeffrey Epstein. And this is what J.D. Vance mentioned this last night in his conversation with Sean Hannity. He's like, this whole thing is so crazy. Listen to this.
7: Okay, so on my radio show, I've had a lot of callers. Maybe they're mad. I don't know. Some people are still mad over the Epstein files. Donald Trump threw that idiot out of his club, 25, 30 years ago, and wanted nothing to do with him.
6: And when you look at the Epstein files, which were released, we've got millions and millions of documents that have been out there, Sean. What is the one obvious thing? One, Donald Trump, he didn't just throw him out of his club. He turned Jeffrey Epstein into the local police for being a creep. And you read, I think almost more importantly, what did Epstein say about Donald Trump? There was probably no person in the world that Jeffrey Epstein hated more than Donald Trump, which is a great character reference, right? When bad people think that they don't like you, that's actually a very, very good thing.
5: Yeah, we saw a similar headline this week. Kind of the opposite, though. The IRGC just endorsed the Democrats in the midterms. The leading terror organization on planet Earth said our favorite party in the midterms, that would be the Democrats. There are lessons here, and Americans would do well to heed them. More ahead on The Vince Show.
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0: We are Red Eye Radio. He's Eric Cronin, and I'm Gary McNamara. We'll talk about what's going on in Iran. McDonald's pushes for AI tools that suggest that their prices could be based on customers' willingness to pay. This would be more in geographic locations near each other. We'll get to that coming up here. Also, you know, I remember it was about this time yesterday that I wanted to say something, I forgot what it was. And it's what I started the show out with yesterday, a number of things. The one thing concerning Iran, and I mentioned, you know, as I'm reading this article here, motorcycle patrols swarm Iranian cities, checkpoints rise as regime basis for unrest. And I'd mentioned, I just want to get in a little bit more detail, that on YouTube the other day, it just sort of, you know, I was looking at, you know, the different titles, and it was, you know, how a single Iranian woman lives in Tehran.
1: Yeah.
0: This is interesting. How did this get out? And I watched it, and it was basically this. She works from home. She had a job. She got laid off because of the war. But everything, she never says a word. Everything is on a crawl across.
1: Yeah.
0: Everything. Here I am.
1: Right.
0: I'm making dinner. Here I'm going to the market. Here I am. And after I watched that, I'm thinking to myself, this is propaganda. What's the goal? And then because I went to that one, more started coming up, and they're all out in the last month. All of these are like really the last 2 to 3 weeks, in fact.

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0: We are Red Eye Radio. He's Eric Harley, and I'm Gary McNamara. Yeah, I mean, it's something that we've talked about. We've talked about this for the longest time with identity politics and you know, with the Democrats, which is judging people by groups and not individuals. And for years have been saying the Republican Party, you're on the defensive. You should never be on the defensive for racism.
1: Right.
0: Look, the Republican Party has no problem going after, you know, Tucker Carlson or anybody else in the party that has thrown out anything that is viewed to be anti-Semitic in any way.
1: Right.
0: Or Candace Owen or whatever.
1: Yeah.
0: In fact, they've been immediately attacked, for that.
1: Yep.
0: Why can't you go after the Democrats who have institutionalized identity politics, which is judging people by groups and not individuals? When the Democrats were doing that back when, was it? Remember Tim Ryan? The reason he was running against Nancy Pelosi. Is that 2018, 2017? I can't remember when that was.
1: Yeah.
0: And he came out and said, we got to stop the identity politics. James Carville's talked about it over and over again.
1: Mm-hmm.
0: You've had actually worse criticism.

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12: We are Red Eye Radio. He is Eric Carly, and I'm Gary McNamara. Coming up following the bottom of the hour, New York City judge orders Mamdani to start over with the second home tax rollout.
13: Oh.
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12: What are the constitutional issues there?
13: Mm.
12: And there are some constitutional issues that I find that are pretty interesting. 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Wait till you hear this one.
13: All right.

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0: We are Red Eye Radio. He's Eric Cronin, and I'm Gary McNamara. We'll talk about what's going on in Iran. McDonald's pushes for AI tools that suggest that their prices could be based on customers' willingness to pay. This would be more in geographic locations near each other. We'll get to that coming up here. Also, you know, I remember it was about this time yesterday that I wanted to say something, I forgot what it was. And it's what I started the show out with yesterday, a number of things. The one thing concerning Iran, and I mentioned, you know, as I'm reading this article here, motorcycle patrols swarm Iranian cities, checkpoints rise as regime basis for unrest. And I'd mentioned, I just want to get in a little bit more detail, that on YouTube the other day, it just sort of, you know, I was looking at, you know, the different titles, and it was, you know, how a single Iranian woman lives in Tehran.
1: Yeah.
0: This is interesting. How did this get out? And I watched it, and it was basically this. She works from home. She had a job. She got laid off because of the war. But everything, she never says a word. Everything is on a crawl across.
1: Yeah.
0: Everything. Here I am.
1: Right.
0: I'm making dinner. Here I'm going to the market. Here I am. And after I watched that, I'm thinking to myself, this is propaganda. What's the goal? And then because I went to that one, more started coming up, and they're all out in the last month. All of these are like really the last 2 to 3 weeks, in fact, and more. And a lot of it is how women live their lives. And it comes across, you know, the editing is great. It shows markets with plentiful foods, coffee shops. The only thing that was mentioned, anything to do with any type of war, were she went to one of the women went to a museum in Tehran, and it was the watches of Iranian soldiers that were killed in the Iran-Iraq war. That's the only type of mention. And I'm sitting there thinking to myself, and then I started reading the comments and comments from Americans, you know, especially liberals. See, we should, Iran is a beautiful place. What are we doing being involved in it? And I'm like, okay, that could be a bot, you know, whatever. But I'm looking at it going, what is the purpose of doing it? Because in every single video, and all of them seem to be in you know, the capital city, you see no war damage, you see no effect, you see nothing but happy people, and a lot of them drinking coffee drinks. And I'm like, wow, this is just, it's a fascinating form of propaganda.
1: Oh yeah.
0: And the point I was trying to figure out is, all right, what's the point?
1: To gain empathy from people here stateside, I'm guessing.
0: Empathy, your life is great.
1: Mm-hmm.
0: I mean, that's the way
1: empathy and...
2: 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ABC News, I'm Dave Packer. The latest federal jobs report showed the U.S. economy added 29,000 jobs in September,

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1: The most wonderful time of the year, fall, and we want to help you make the most of it with a $1,000 fall fund. 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

0: We are Red Eye Radio. He's Eric Harley, and I'm Gary McNamara. Yeah, I mean, that's it's something that we've talked about. We've talked about this for the longest time with identity politics and you know, with the Democrats, which is judging people by groups and not individuals. And for years have been saying the Republican Party, you're on the defensive. You should never be on the defensive for racism.
1: Right.
0: Look, the Republican Party has no problem going after, you know, Tucker Carlson or anybody else in the party that has thrown out anything that is viewed to be anti-Semitic in any way.
1: Right.
0: Or Candace Owen or whatever.
1: Yeah.
0: In fact, they've been immediately attacked, for that.
1: Yep.
0: Why can't you go after the Democrats who have institutionalized identity politics, which is judging people by groups and not individuals? When the Democrats were doing that back when, was it? Remember Tim Ryan? The reason he was running against Nancy Pelosi. Is that 2018, 2017? I can't remember when that was.
1: Yeah.
0: And he came out and said, we've got to stop the identity politics. James Carville's talked about it over and over again.
1: Mm-hmm.
0: You've had actually worse criticism of identity politics at times from establishment Democrats understanding what that eventually does to a party, because the goal of a party is to unite. And the Democrats, all they do is get more victims and therefore more oppressors. And you have this victim-oppressor relationship, which you see expanding each and every day.
1: Right.
0: Not a Lady Gaga.
1: Yeah, exactly.
0: You know, not an Ed Sheeran.
1: Right.
0: You know,
1: anybody.
0: You 100% or you're out.
1: Yep.
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4: ABC News, I'm Dave Packer. Multiple sources identifying the co-pilot accused of stabbing the captain of an Israel-bound flight and plunging the plane in a terrifying nosedive in an attempt to crash it as 29-year-old Hammam al-Hammami. Meanwhile,
5: Captain Smit Bashar saying he is now feeling fine despite being stabbed multiple times. He's now back in the UAE. His first officer on that flight is in custody there. Israeli officials say he may have been radicalized as the investigation continues.
4: ABC's Tom Sophie Burridge. The U.S. economy showing signs of a slowdown. Friday's government report showing employers adding just 29,000 jobs in September. That's well below expectations. The unemployment rate edging up to 4.2%. As drivers around the world deal with record high gas prices, now some possible relief. Member countries of the Group of Seven or G7 agreeing to release 100 million barrels of diesel fuel and crude oil from

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0: Federation. Very sick. We're going to have a great Life, Liberty, and Levin tomorrow night. Steve Moore, Nathan Sales, I hope you'll join us. A killer monologue. And Sunday, for the full hour, Justice Sam Alito doesn't do one-hour interviews. You're not going to want to miss that either. I'll be right back.
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3: ABC News, I'm Chuck Sievertson. Good morning. President Trump speaking about inflation and the Iran war being blamed for it at a rally in Mobile, Alabama last night.
4: As soon as it's going to end very soon, probably right after the election, but as soon as it does end, oil prices will come tumbling down.
3: Member countries of the Group of Seven agree to release 100 million barrels of diesel fuel and crude oil from reserve stock over 4 months, says the French president. The co-pilot accused of attacking the captain on an Israel-bound flight with an axe trying to seize the controls was an Omani national barred from flying on his country's airline because of concerns about extremist views. That from an unidentified diplomat and other sources. South Korea confirms North Korea fired another missile into the East Sea today. Family of Rene Good, who was fatally shot by an ICE officer in Minneapolis in January, filing lawsuits against the officer and top administration officials. This is ABC News.
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2: ABC News, I'm Chuck Sievertson. Good morning. Update on the co-pilot who allegedly tried to crash a plane bound for Israel from ABC's Michelle Franzen.
3: Senior intelligence and law enforcement officials tell ABC News the co-pilot of the Fly Dubai plane who allegedly attacked the plane's captain and attempted to crash the Boeing 737 bound for Israel is an Omani national who was previously suspended from flying by Oman Air after he was identified as a security risk.
2: President Trump now saying the Iran situation will be over after the midterm elections in November and says oil prices will then plummet. Group of seven or G7 countries agree to release 100 million barrels of diesel fuel and crude oil from reserve stock over 4 months, says French President Macron. The president today travels to Vandalia, Ohio to rally with candidates this evening. South Korea says North Korea fired another missile into the sea. This is ABC News.
4: En garde! U.S. Olympians do it. 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
0: Look around you, America. The far left has ushered in the Marxists and the Islamists. Their judges have tied our hands. The Democrat Party is home base and is changing the rules as fast as they can, the voting rules, the counting rules, gerrymandering, replacement theory, replacement in fact, because they want power, like I wrote in the book. Elon may mention that next, I would hope. Not my book, I could care less, but the word power. Say it, because that's all they care about. Power. We have a vice president who's worried about the last 40 years and globalism. Of course, I would fall to 1986, give or take, and eight of the greatest years of America were those Reagan years. Massive economic growth at all levels. Massive. Job creation. Wealth creation. Like we've never seen before. And he won two massive landslides, destroying the Democrats. But we should all forget about that, because our friend the vice president has a new way and a different way, given his long history of, what is it, 4 years in politics, something like that. And I don't say this to attack him in the least. I just want some context. I just want some knowledge-based commentary on where we are today and where we need to be. The problem is not the last 40 years. The problem is right now, the Islamists and the Marxists. The problem is the Democrat Party of today. We're seeing things right now we've never seen in our history. So let's stop playing games with the last 40 years. And we populists and nationalists have some really cool new ideas, like more government spending and more socialism. That's not the answer. That's a disaster. That won't get us votes. That'll lose us the presidency. That's a fact. America first is not Fortress America, as Reagan said. America first means you make decisions in our interest, but it doesn't mean you alienate the best of our allies, because we need them to help protect us. Yes. Idiocy is widespread, in my view, just my view. Then again, what do I know? America, I want you to look around. The Fed just hiked rates again. Again, the debt is $40 trillion going to $50 trillion. Social Security is on its back. Medicare follows quickly, and the Democrats want to destroy Medicare with Medicare for All, including illegal aliens. Does this scream stability? I mean, if your retirement is mostly stocks and bonds, you may be taking more risk than you think. And when you're near retirement, a sharp drawdown at the wrong time can do real damage to your ability to retire or what you can live off of when you retire. Now, I'm not saying panic. I'm saying diversification, and diversify with intention. A major publication calls it the number one secret account that American smart money users, you know, that where they're going to hedge against instability. 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
1: From ABC News, I'm Chuck Sievertson. Update on the co-pilot who allegedly attacked the captain of a plane bound for Israel and tried to crash the jetliner. From ABC's Michelle Franzen.
2: Sources tell ABC News while working as a co-pilot trainee for Oman Air in 2024, he was found to be in possession of extremist materials, but allowed to work for the airline in an administrative role. Investigators are still trying to determine how the suspected attacker was then permitted to fly for Fly Dubai Airlines and how he ended up as the first officer in the cockpit of the plane headed for Israel.
1: President Trump now saying the Iran situation will be over after the midterm elections in November and says oil prices will then plummet. Group of seven or G7 countries agree to release 100 million barrels of diesel fuel and crude oil from reserve stock over 4 months, says French President Macron. This comes as there's another monthly slowdown in job creation in the Labor Department's monthly surveys. Only 29,000 jobs added in September. ABC's Olivia Rubin.
3: The healthcare and construction industries added 17,000 and 11,000 jobs each, manufacturing adding 9,000. The slow coming as inflation remains elevated at 3.4% because of the war in Iran. And worse, the data today showing Americans' paychecks just aren't keeping up, rising slower at just 3%.
1: South Korea military officials confirm North Korea fired another missile into the East Sea today. Krista Pike, Tennessee death row inmate who survived two lethal injections, remains critically ill, unconscious, on tubes in a hospital, say her attorneys. Robin Marr, executive director at the Death Penalty Information Center.
4: About their protocol, about the training that staff received, where they're obtaining drugs, how they are testing those drugs, all of these critical details.
1: She's saying one cause, lack of transparency about those things. You're listening to ABC News.
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1: The family of Renee Good, who was fatally shot by ICE officer Jonathan Ross in Minneapolis in January, is going to court, says ABC's Matt Rivers.
10: Good was shot and killed in her car by ICE officer Jonathan Ross as she protested ICE operations in the city. The government initially calling her a domestic terrorist, arguing Good tried to run over the officer before he shot her. The family denying that, one lawsuit now claiming wrongful death. The other specifically naming top administration officials alongside that ICE agent.
1: Video evidence will be reviewed and interviews done into alleged hazing incidents involving the Olentangy Orange High School girls soccer teams, as the Delaware County, Ohio Sheriff's Office. The girls were allegedly told it was a bonding event. A parent of one of the girls who didn't want to be identified.
11: They were allegedly, apparently, their hands were zip tied behind their backs. They were saran wrapped, their entire body. We've heard reports that several of these girls were duct taped.
1: The school district says the coaching staff has been placed on leave. Released on bail, a dual UK-Iranian citizen arrested on suspicion of plotting a terrorist attack following a security incident at a U.S.-run military air base in England. South Korean golfer Tom Kim got what he came for by winning the men's singles today at the Asian Games in Japan, a gold medal, and an exemption from military service back home. Chuck Sievertson, ABC News.
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21: Yeah, you mentioned the book, Spend Your Money, Y'all. And I'm on a crusade to get people to start spending their money. And it sounds kind of zany to say out loud that, like, I would need to, like, take up arms and go out on a crusade to get people to spend their money. But after 20 years of helping people with their money at kitchen tables and at our planning table, what I've come to see is people aren't running out of money. Certainly people who step into financial advisors' offices, albeit they're worried sick about running out of money. But if you step foot in a financial advisor's office, even a crappy one, I'd argue to say you have what's called a healthy level of paranoia, and you're not going to burn through all your money and wind up destitute and a burden to your kids and eating cat food and welcoming people to Walmart. If you stepped foot in an advisor's office, it means like you're conscious of how money works, and maybe you're not like up to speed on alpha and beta and the current PE ratio, the S&P 500, but you're conscious that there's this thing called money and you need it to last the rest of your life. And you've heard of inflation and you've been through a couple market cycles where the market went down and you were fearful. So the people who are stepping foot in advisors' offices, they're not running out of money. They're pecking at their money like chickens and they're cruising to be the wealthiest person in the cemetery. Have you heard that one before, Luann?
20: Yes, I have from you.
21: Every single show.
20: Yep.
21: I'm a broken record. You're pecking at your money like chickens, and you're cruising to be the wealthiest person in the cemetery. Now, that brings up some imagery, but what does pecking at your money like chickens really mean? It means you're delaying instant gratification. You're putting off the extravagant trip to Europe. You're not helping your kids or your grandkids buy their first house, get them through college. Because in the back of your head, you're like, well, what if? I can't be generous to my church or children or charities because, well, what if I need the money in the future? So you're working longer than you have to. You're getting in arguments with your spouse about, like, did you really need that second glass of wine? Or, oh, God, don't go to TJ. Is TJ Maxx even around anymore?
20: Oh, you kidding me? Oh, yeah.
21: What's the one where you buy Hobby Lobby, where Home Depot? Did you need to decorate our kitchen again with the gather and eat, pray, love sign? You're fighting with your spouse over just dumb, trivial. Every now and again, you know, I've been married long enough, 10 long years, 10 of the happiest years of my life, but my wife knows me. Sometimes I'm bored and I'm like, let's have a little quarrel.
20: Oh my gosh.
21: You know, let's stir the pot a little. Let's poke the bear.
20: Oh no.
21: And she's gotten so darn good at manipulating me. She's just like, oh, I see what he's doing here.
20: I know what you're doing. Yeah.
21: Yeah. And you know what I love, Luann? My son, one of my sons has it in him too.
20: He does?
21: Yeah. Adam Brooks. Brooks has got this little, you could see it in his eye. And I get so mad at him because the whole family's peaceful.
20: Yep. Yep.
21: You know, the 4-year-old's just chilling out, vibing out with some Bluey.
20: Yes.
21: And, you know, the 3-year-old's just like, you know, being cute and snuggly, and here comes Brooks. Here he comes. The little devil in his eye. He's, oh, you're going to do something to stir the pot. Apple did not fall far from the tree. But anyways, getting back to real life. You're fighting with your spouse about money. For what? So you can get dealt a diagnosis, or your energy levels fade, which mine are fading right now before your very eyes. Like, I don't even like crossing a bridge. I live on Daniel Island. Going to West Ashley now is an absolute pilgrimage. Never mind John's Island. I had to go to John's Island for something the other day. I was like, I brought rations. I wrote a letter home to my wife. Like, if I don't make it back from John's Island and catch dysteria and die of diarrhea on John's Island, you know, tell the kids I love them. Luann's like, I have no idea what you're talking about. I live in Kansas, and we drive an hour each way to go to the grocery store.
20: No, we don't.
21: The funny thing about your family lineage is you probably have people up and down your family tree who were pioneers who died of dysteria, diarrhea in the heartland of Kansas.
20: Probably.
21: Know?
20: Yeah. We don't know why they came to Kansas to farm either. It was bad land, but they did.
21: Heroes, kind of.
20: Yeah.
21: You know?
20: Yeah.
21: Expanding the West. All right. So you're not spending your money. And then your energy levels fade, or you get dealt a diagnosis. And I don't know if anyone's had to go to the doctor recently. You don't just go to the doctor one time and get fixed and then move on your merry way. You go to the doctor one time, and then you go this next time, and then they schedule like the actual procedure that will fix you. And then after you have the procedure that fixes you, you go to the doctor 2 more times. Just to make sure that the procedure that fixed you went as it was supposed to go, right? So one doctor turns into 5 doctor's visits. And how are you supposed to plan a 1-month European vacation when you have 5 doctor's visits? You're like, oh, I got my doctor's visit. So anyways, I'm just painting a picture of what I see on the front lines of helping people with their money, retirees. They don't spend their money. They're austere. They're frugal. And then they reach a point in their life where they don't have the capacity to spend the money. Their grandkids aren't cute anymore. Who wants to write a check or buy a townhouse near their grandkids when they're like going through that awkward puberty phase? They're all awkward to look at. Their voice is cracking. Like they stare at, they got a phone. The parents were dumb enough to give them a phone at like age 11 and they stare at their phone. You know, I know they're yours, but you know what I'm talking about. Being grandma and grandpa at that season of life is way less romantic than going to your granddaughter's first dance recital, seeing your grandson score a soccer goal when he's 5 years old.
20: Yeah.
21: So it's during that season, go buy the townhouse, spoil them on their birthday. But people don't do it. People don't do it. Because what if the stock market crashes? What if we have inflation? The Strait of Hormuz hasn't been open for 3 months. I heard the Federal Reserve might lower interest rates, or they might increase them. I don't know. And then finally, today, what I want to talk about, which I believe takes up the most real estate in your reptilian brain, that reptilian brain that when you walk in the forest and you hear a branch click, you're like, oh, what's that? Is that a lion? Is going to come out and bite me and maul me and eat me? We all have that deep rooted within our human design. We react to fear more than we react to joy. And anyone who's ever set a major goal, it sounds kind of arrogant, but I feel like I've accomplished more in my professional career than I ever sought out to accomplish. The goal was like, maybe one day I'll have 2 or 3 employees and own my own office suite. Now we're like 40 strong. I own a little McMansion office building, rang the bell on the New York Stock Exchange, all this crap. And let me tell you about all these things. You ring the bell on the New York Stock Exchange, which in my line of work is like winning a Super Bowl. You wake up the next morning and you're like, okay, I'm the same exact person as I was. I got a little bit more, you know, money in my bank account, but like that joy is not a slow burn. It's like, woo, look at this. I did it. And you wake up and you're dealing with the same crap. You still got Brooks with the little devil in his eye getting ready to stir the pot in the living room because everyone is way too peaceful and having way too much fun. You still lock your keys in your car while it's running. You ever do that, Luann?
0: Yeah, with my baby in it.
21: Let's go. Let's go. We show you our warts on Retire Y'all Radio. There is nothing worse than the arrogant blowhard who's just like, I do everything right in my perfect kids, and they talk like this. They don't talk like a human being. I talk like a financial advisor. Shut up. I walked around my office the other day with my fly down the entire day.
0: Again? You've done this before.
21: I don't know. Just like I'm preoccupied. I'm moving on to the next thing, and I'm not going to let some trivial task like zipping myself up get in the way of me reaching my goals. So anyways, what were we talking about, Luann?
0: Okay, so you're getting ready to go into long-term care.
21: Okay,
0: yeah.
21: Thank you.
0: Yeah,
21: uh-huh. Thank you. So this is the one that causes a lot of people to have a look but don't touch relationship with their retirement savings. And oftentimes it's this way because you've bore witness to it with a loved one. Your mother or father needed extended care. A aunt or uncle blew through all of their savings because they were in a nursing home. Or God forbid you have Alzheimer's or dementia in your family tree. You've seen how much cash that can burn. So you don't go on the European trip. You don't renovate the house. You're not charitable with churches and charities and children. All because in the back of your head, you go, what if I get sick? It doesn't have to be this way, y'all. It doesn't. And what kind of life is that? You know, Luann, you could probably quote some scripture that I can't, but like, I know God calls us to be a joyful giver. I know God calls us to like live a life of abundance and meaning and impact. Is waiting around hoarding your money because one day you might get sick, any of those things?
0: No, you got to live.
21: We see. And also, you'll meet a lot of people when we go through our fact-finding process and I'm gathering all the information I need to piece together a living, breathing, grit retirement. By the way, we can do this for you for free. By the way, we can give you one of my books for free. By the way, there's an entire chapter in both of my books, because that's how important this topic is, on alternative to long-term care insurance. Because what I'm about to unpack here in a little bit is traditional long-term care insurance, unless you bought it like 10 years ago. If you bought it 10 years ago, you got a pretty good deal. But if you're actively shopping for it now, In my opinion, it's a ripoff. Traditional long, let me say that again. Traditional long-term care insurance, if you're actively shopping for it now, in my opinion, it's a ripoff. And on today's show, I'll unpack all the horror stories and all the reasons I believe why I can make a statement like that. Because if you listen to Dave Ramsey, he goes, when you turn 60, get long-term care insurance. I'd argue to say that Dave Ramsey has not wet his finger, stuck it in the air, and actively shopped long-term care policies in a long while. That was one of his baby steps when he designed the Total Money Makeover, which, you know, I have a book I recommend to every single one of our interns, but getting a little long in the tooth. Should you stay out of debt? Absolutely. Should you invest in growth stock mutual funds? Yes. Should you buy more house than you could afford? No. All good advice. But should every person who's 60 years old buy a long-term care insurance policy? I don't think so. And one of the reasons I don't think so is because there's been a tremendous amount of innovation in the long-term care space. And I think people need to understand what that innovation might mean to them and their retirement plans. That's what we're going to talk about on today's show. But in the meantime, this is an infomercial. I like to make jokes. I like to make it fun. But what I really, really want to do is get one of my books in your hand. I wrote two books. One of those books is called Retire Y'all, Your Guide to Retiring in the State of South Carolina. It's the first and only book ever penned about retiring in the great state of South Carolina. We give it away for free. Free book, y'all. Extra, extra. And then I wrote this other book, my brand new book, just came out a couple months ago. It's called Spend Your Money, Y'all. 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Retire, Y-A-L-L.com. Also for my Yankee brethren, I don't care that you moved here from New Jersey or New York or Connecticut or Ohio. I don't care at all. None of us do. Come on in. The water's fine. Go get you some grits. Marvel at the beauty of a dolphin breaching in the Charleston Harbor. Enjoy the wonderful golf to be had in Myrtle Beach. Have a marvelous time in Old Town Bluffton, the most charming area of South Carolina. But do not unpack the fact that you moved here from New Jersey or New York, or you miss anything even related to that. We don't care. And I'm allowed to say this because I am a damn Yankee. Born and raised in Connecticut, went to school in Philly, moved to Utah. I've been in the South longer than I lived in the North. And the day that that equilibrium broke to the South, I had a little celebration. I had an oyster roast. I had a low country boil where we all drank RC Cola and cheer wine. And I tell you what, my y'all at that point in time, Luann, started to sound a little more syrupy because my gateway y'all was you all. It used to be you guys. Mm-hmm. Hey, you guys, what do you do, you guys? And then it was you all. And then I met Claire, my Southern Belle wife, and she just started injecting a little bubba into my vernacular. And now it's y'all. So retireyall.com. And for all my my fellow, listen to this. Someone, some freaking backwoods redneck. What do we call someone? What's a derogatory term for someone from the South? Julie, you got any help for me?
20: I don't know. Redneck's all I can think of.
21: You know, some unenlightened Southern person. I love that. I love that when the Yankee, our school system's better. Oh yeah, your school system's better. Explain to me Alexandria Ocasio-Cortez. Explain to me Elizabeth Warren. Your school system seems to be cranking out people who think socialism is a good way to go. Even though when you look back at history, we've tried it a couple dozen times and every single time it ends in death and despair and famine. So apparently your brilliant school system up in the Northeast is not really teaching people fact-based things. Sounds a lot more like they're indoctrinating kids. But anyways, I digress. All you unenlightened people from the South, the internet doesn't understand apostrophe. So you just go to retireyall.com. You see, Luann, this is how you do radio. You insult everyone. You insult everyone listening.
20: Are you sure? Don't,
21: you give them no quarter. No quarter. Make them all hate me. But then you give them a free book. And here's my, you know, it's like, once again, guys, this is jokes. There's always one person who doesn't understand. I have a little game I play in Facebook. I go to neighborhood forums and I post the most blatant, obvious thing only to see a couple dozen people come out of the woodwork who have no sense of humor, don't understand sarcasm, and they take the thing I post verbatim and they're just like, oh, I don't think we should do that. And, you know, those people exist. They walk amongst us. So these are all jokes, y'all. The hope, though, with this infomercial is I give away these books. And here's what I think will happen if I get this book in enough people's hands. You're going to read it, and you might glean one or two little nuggets of information. And you're going to go, man, I never thought about using my money in this type of way. I never thought about cash flowing my retirement, allowing a surplus of income to hit my bank account on a month-by-month basis so I have a more abundant relationship with my money. I didn't realize there were alternatives to buying overpriced, inflexible, long-term care policies. Adam, I think it's really cool that you built a company that can not only help me with my investments, but we have a tax planning and preparation team. We could do your taxes for you. Oh, by the way, we have an estate planner on staff. He could do your will and your trust. And we have healthcare people on our team. So you go into one building, you get your investment needs met, you get your taxes done, you get your will and your trust designed, and we can help you with your healthcare. So if you're over 65, we could teach you how Medicare Part A and B work. If you're under 65, we could teach you how the Obamacare subsidization program works. If you need long-term care, we could show you all the different alternatives. God, why do I have to keep saying this crap? Why do I have to keep Carnival barking, Luann? I'm getting tired of it.
20: You got to get the word out.
21: Why aren't people just knocking our door down without me having to do this whole thing on the radio, you know? I believe what we're doing is better than everyone else, so why aren't people knocking the door down?
20: They kind of are. Think about it. You have a successful business.
21: We are the 10,000-pound elephant in, you know, coastal South Carolina. That is true. All right. So pick up the phone, call my office up, get one of my books in the mail. Here's what happens. We send you a book, one of those books called Retire Y'all, Your Guide to Retiring in the State of South Carolina. The other book is called Spend Your Money, Y'all. Don't be the wealthiest person in the cemetery. Get one of my books in the mail. Here's what my office does. They call you and they go, hey, did you get the book? Because we don't have a lot of faith and trust in the United States Postal Service. We want to make sure you got the book. Then here's what they say. Did you get the book? What did you think? And then you go, yes, I got it. I didn't read it yet. This is what 95% of people say. And then they go, well, you don't have to read the book to begin our planning process. And if you want to begin our planning process, we can schedule an initial 15-minute phone call. So to begin planning with us, to begin kicking the tires of the company that can help you with your investments, do your taxes, do your estate planning, and do your health care, to kick our tires, it's a 15-minute phone call. We don't make you cross a bridge. We don't make you fight traffic. You literally just, you could do it from the comfort of your home. You could do it while you're crossing a bridge in traffic, in your car, on your cell phone.

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1: A sliver or a chunk of their portfolio in the semiconductors, in AI stocks, in the Mag 7, in SpaceX, in Bitcoin, right? All this sexy, hot, dot, high-flying action, hot sauce, we want our clients to own some. Want to know why? Because you're going to be retired for 20, 30, 40 years, potentially. You can't turn your back on growth. You got to own businesses and innovation that's changing the world that we live in. But when we mathematically look at your financial life and we bake in a Paul-free rate of return of, say, 5%, and it comes to light that you could be living off of an additional $3,000, $4,000, $5,000 a month that you're foregoing for some reason. You're foregoing it. Why?
2: Because I want to be really dead and really rich. What if the market crashes?
1: Well, okay, what if the market crashes? Well, if the market crashes and you're not swinging for the fences, your neck's not going to be on the line. If you own a bunch of boring investments that are principal protected that are moving the ball down the field, immune to market crashes, well, that seems to be a pretty good place to be allocated if you're worried about the market crashing.
2: But what if interest rates go up or they go down?
1: Well, lock in decent interest rates. You have an opportunity right now. Well, Adam, what if I get sick? Okay, we're going to cover that on today's show. You don't have to take your entire nest egg and wrap it up in bubble tape because what if you get sick? I'm going to take all the money it's taken my entire life to accumulate and not touch it because what if I get sick? What a depressing state of affairs, Luann. What a depressing world we live in that people are actually doing this. People are not utilizing their wealth to create experiences with their loved ones. They're not utilizing their wealth to create experiences that they will think about while they lay in a hospice bed. What do you think? You're going to lay in your hospice bed and look back on your life and go, gosh, thank goodness I was so frugal throughout my life. Thank goodness my wife and I were austere that now I can rest peacefully knowing that my spoiled, rotten, nepotism children will get a million of my dollars when I die. Yo, sorry to make light of this, guys. Sorry to joke about some of the most serious things that will happen throughout the human condition. Losing your marbles, dying, walking around your office with your fly down. Like, sorry to make jokes about this stuff. But when you've seen as much bone as me, you know, like ER doctors, like they don't get squeamish when they see bone and blood.
3: Yeah.
1: Whereas me, I'm like fainting. I've seen bone and blood, but it isn't bone and blood. It's people dying rich. It's people fighting with their spouse about spending a little extra each and every month. And you go, well, what's going on here? What's happening? Why are we? What's this quarrel about? There's better things to quarrel about, y'all. You know, I'll let you know. Remember, I led the show off with saying every now and again, I just, you know, start a fight with Claire because I'm bored. I'll give you something to quarrel about. It certainly shouldn't be about money, you know. Think mother-in-laws. You know, that's a good one to quarrel about. It's an easy one. That's a low-hanging fruit quarrel to get into. Don't quarrel about how much you should be pulling out of your IRA. That should be mathematical. There's no room for emotion. It should just be a mathematical distribution rate that is tax efficient and gives you a high level of surety that you're never going to outlive your assets, is modeled out using pessimistic assumptions, and you should take the money and allow it to bless you. And then you should turn around if you're, you know, if you got a proper worldview, you should understand that God's been good to you and you should take some of that money to bless other people. Or you could just be Scrooge McDuck, build a big old money swimming pool and swim around in it and spit it out of your beak and be a curmudgeon. I don't care. For some of you, that might be fun. There's a couple guys I golf with every now and again. And they are just curmudgeons. No matter how you catch them, it could be

0: a perfect day. The weather is fine. The sun is hitting them right where it needs to hit them. And they're just like, angry. It's like, okay, that's your pro. Your this is the, your that product, you know?
1: Yeah.
0: Old crotchety.
1: Oh my.
0: Anyways,
1: Yes.
0: I guess I gotta take breaks every now and again. On the other side of the break, I yammered on and on. Get my books in the mail, y'all. I kid, but I recognize the line of work I'm in is serious, serious business. And, you know, I heard some financial advisor recently. They were fading me. And they were fading me because they said, like, I'm like a, you know, a class clown. And I make goofy jokes. And I'm like, oh, yeah, Tom, you dummy. Where's your tax preparation team? Where's your estate planner? Where's your health care? I hope you're listening to this right now, Tom. Adam, yucka, yucka, yucka, the class clown. Look at what we did. Look at the operation we run. So I make jokes because I'm on the radio. I want it to be entertaining. But at the end of the day, our business that we built, I believe in my heart, is the absolute best in all of coastal South Carolina. And I believe that because my mother told me. He tells me every night, kisses me, Adam, your financial planning practice is the best in all of coastal South Carolina. Tucks me in, gives me a kiss on the forehead. You're okay too, Claire. And then she. Isn't that what mother-in-laws do?
1: Yes.
0: Yeah, like, you're perfect, but your spouse, we love them too, I think. All right, y'all, I got to take a break. Come plan with us. 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
5: In Proverbs 29:18, I'm going to read the King James Version, but it starts with, where there is no vision, the people perish. I think about this specific verse frequently because with Jackie and I, with my wife, we have conversations about the direction that we want to head, especially with our children. Now, my children, my oldest is just getting into elementary school, so I've got a different conversation with her about where do we want to go. It's not as much about what does retirement want to look like, because we got to get there first, let's be honest. But it's an important distinction and an important conversation for having, for me, at the retirement planning table with families, because just because we hang up our hat, we can't become a couch potato. You retire, there's got to be a vision beyond your last paycheck of what is it that you want to do? And that's my challenge, is if you haven't had that introspective conversation with yourself, but also with your significant other or your spouse, if you have one, about what do you want to do? And you need to have that conversation ahead of time just to avoid some of the pains, because you're not going to retire and become a couch potato. You know, maybe you retire and get more into gardening and do things at home, but you're not going to just sit on your behind all day long and do nothing and wither away. We have to go out and do something while we have our energy and our health. And I've recently been challenged on what you consider to be your calling. What you consider to be your calling is different than what a lot of people say. It doesn't mean that you have to go overseas and do missionary work in China or anything like that. But your calling could be just commitment to reading the Bible every morning, or a commitment to be more giving of my time to my church. It could be anything. So my challenge to you is to think through what is that vision for you and your family when you decide to hang up. your hat and retire. Thank you.
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2: Hey, so happy to have you with us. I'm Lou Ann Fulmer here with Adam Curran. Adam, let's get into this long-term care.
0: Yeah, so there once was a time when, one, like, long-term care used to not exist. You took care of your family members. Now we, like, just put them in a home. Not judging, because I'm not changing mom and dad's diaper, nor do I think mom and dad want me changing their diaper. And I've already been on the record on these radio waves that if I ever find myself in a position where mom and dad need their diaper changed, mom and dad, if you're listening to this right now, I hope you're ready to meet the hose, because you're going to go out in the backyard. I'm just going to hose you off and then give you a towel. Because I've been changing diapers for the last 6 years, Luann, and the idea of lifting my dad's legs to do that, I just don't think that's happening. I don't think that's happening.
2: It's okay. Leave it to healthcare. Yeah. Healthcare people.
0: Luann's like, all right, Adam, moving right along. So anyways, mom, dad, you're getting the hose. I'll get a good, like, sprayer. So it'll be, I'm not just going to put my thumb on the top of the hose. You know, I'm not an animal. I'm going to get it. I'll get the best, best sprayer you can buy. It'll have different settings, a little pulsating one and a jet setting, a mist, you know? So,
2: okay, hang on here. You know, we just did that with our little 3-year-old. So out in my back patio.
0: Oh yeah. Anyone who's got a kid has hosed their kid's butt off.
2: Ew. Yeah. It was like, ew. So yeah, the thought is awful. So let's move on.
0: You see what I bring to these radio waves each and every week? You know, you think that this stuff just comes out of thin air? You know, I got to think through this stuff, Luann.
2: Yeah, you do. Or do you?
0: If you don't want to get the hose and you want to be treated with dignity by a professional, right now, I'm looking at a long-term care calculator for the state of South Carolina. 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That's what it'll cost you. That's average. And then you can go for, like, assisted living facilities. They'll run anywhere from $5,000-$6,000 a month. Okay. That's in today's dollars. $9,600 a month for a nursing home care facility. Now, 15 years from now, if we use a 3% cost increase, which many people think is low, because remember all those baby boomers? How old are they going to be 15 years from now? What kind of strain is that going to be on the healthcare system? And what happens when supply and demand dynamics are off, meaning there's too much demand and not enough supply? Supply being people willing to wipe butts. Costs go up. So with just a 3% cost increase, a current cost of $9,600 15 years from now, is $15,000 per month. So naturally, it doesn't take a rocket scientist to lay that out and go, hey, y'all, what if this happens to you? Well, there used to be a time where if that were to happen to you, you had two options. One, you could buy a long-term care insurance policy. And if you bought a long-term care insurance policy, there used to be like 50 carriers that offered these things. Now there's like 4. All those carriers that used to offer these things have all gone out of business or have all stopped selling long-term care insurance because it's not a very good deal for them. Because when they initially started selling this stuff, they had unlimited term policies, meaning they would have to pay for 5, 10, 15 years of coverage. The smart carriers limited their coverage to 5 years, 4 years. The smart carriers had provisions within their long-term care policies that said, hey, we could raise the cost on you if you bought this already. Many people who own long-term care said, oh, they're smart ones, Adam. Those people are evil. If you have a long-term care insurance policy in force right now, there's a really, really high probability you got an ugly letter in the mail in the last few years that said, hey, we love having you as a client. We're going to raise your cost. And what are you to do? I hate that phone call because they call me up thinking that I have some sort of inside, you know, baseball move like, oh, you could do this and this. It's like, no, you either pay it or it goes away. 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And the one that breaks my heart that I hear each and every month, mom had a long-term care insurance policy. She started being forgetful. She forgot to make her premium payment the last 3 to 6 months. The policy went away.
1: Oh,
0: mom paid into her long-term care insurance policy for 10, 20 years and now has nothing to show for it. 25% of long-term care insurance policies lapse due to cognitive impairment. And you think insurance companies aren't smart enough to know that mathematical equation. They're banking on it. We hate long-term care for all those reasons. Policies lapse. Premiums go up. Policyholder doesn't have any rights or flexibility. Here's the other thing, too. A lot of policies have a gatekeeper provision. What does that mean? The only way you get to use it is if it gets past the gatekeeper. Well, who's the gatekeeper? We need you confined to a nursing home in order to use it. What if you don't want to go to a nursing home? Who wants to go to a nursing home? No one does. Some people find peace in it because they're like, okay, I'm at a season where I can, you know, I could really hurt myself if I don't have someone around me to check up on me periodically. No one wants to go to a nursing home. Many long-term care insurance policies, the only way you get to use them is if you're confined to a care facility. I don't know about you, Luann. I want to use my money to stay out of care facilities.
1: Right.
0: I want to use my money to age in my house with a caregiver or pay a neighbor to go grocery shopping for me and make sure I don't fall and I can't get up. Are people still using those things? I've fallen and I can't get up?
1: Yeah, my sister did just about 2-3 weeks ago. She fell and pissed her little lifeline button.
0: That's good.
1: Yeah.
0: The other day when I had my melanoma surgery done, I asked Claire for a bell. I was like, can you get me a bell and you get me things? What do you know? My wife said, no, I'm not going to get you a bell. So I tried. I should have got one of those. I've fallen and I can't get up.
1: Should have gotten them. Yeah. The lifeline. Yeah.
0: Something tells me my kids are going to make me wait a really long time if I get one of those and fall and I can't get up. You know, my spoiled, rotten kids who have all the privilege in the world. Like, I mean, I'll get to dad in a little
1: bit. From dad.
0: I'm right in the middle of this new show. I'll sit there laying around on the ground, rethinking my life. I'll go, God, this is for all of those awful jokes I told on the radio all those years ago. This is what you've done to me. All right. So long-term care is chock full of issues. There is an alternative. Matter of fact, there's a multitude of alternatives, and they were introduced in the Pension Protection Act of 2006. Say it with me. PPA 2006. They introduced what I call qualified healthcare riders. There used to be two of them. One of them was with a company that had like a branding of the Mayo Clinic on it. And one of them was a life insurance policy with an A-plus rated carrier who had a provision within the policy that let you use your death benefit before you died if you couldn't do two of your six activities of daily living. Now, those early versions while they were innovative, looking back at them now, I was like, oh my gosh, they're crap. They're not nearly as good as the new stuff. In just the last 2 years, we have seen a tremendous amount of innovation in this space. Good innovation. Typically, when financial people start innovating, you're like, oh no, the financial people are innovating. We know how this ends. Customers get screwed. Financial companies do well, but then all of a sudden the financial companies fail for some reason. So I would say this innovation is not overly esoteric. They're not using derivatives. They're not using exotic financial instruments, but they are using the laws of large numbers. And ultimately, that's how insurance works. And I think you need to learn about these things. I'm doing a webinar in a couple weeks where I unpack the details of these accounts very, very granularly. Both of my books have chapters on long-term care and alternatives to long-term care. Get the book. And on the other side of this break, I'm going to talk about these accounts, but I don't have a ton of time, so I won't go into every single detail about them. But get my books in the mail. You'll get the summary of how the products work, and then you can kick my company's tires, and we'll actually show you real products that you might consider. 843-300-1182, 843-300-1182, or visit us online. 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
0: Yep, so we talked about a lot on today's show, but the financial relevant things we talked about was people are not enjoying their money because they're worried about their future self getting sick and they want to age with dignity and they want to have the resources to take care of themselves. So people don't spend their money because they're worried about getting sick. And then we talked about the way people used to solve this equation was by buying long-term care insurance policies. We talked about all the things that are wrong with long-term care. It's expensive, fewer carriers, they make it impossible to utilize, a bunch of policies lapse because of cognitive impairment. It's full of issues. So we shine a light on what are called, what we call in our office, qualified healthcare riders. They were introduced in the Pension Protection Act of 2006. And the reason people like these things, now there is a spectrum of different products. And some of them look more like traditional long-term care. Some of them look more like an investment account that you would utilize to self-insure yourself. And there are products on both ends of the spectrum, and there are products in between. But what you gain from these products, I liken them to HSAs, health savings accounts. If you've ever used a health savings account, people love them because they offer a tremendous amount of flexibility. If you don't use the money in an HSA for medical care, well, you can just cash it out. You'll pay a little tax. You'll pay a little penalty, but you could gain access to the money. You're not just throwing the money into an insurance wishing well. So with a qualified healthcare rider, you carve out a chunk of your portfolio and you specifically earmark it to protect your future self from getting sick or protect your dignity when you get sick. And what that number is prototypically for people, about $100,000 to $200,000. So if you only have $200,000 saved in retirement, this product probably ain't for you. You got to roll the dice, quite frankly. But if you got $1 million, go, all right, let's take $150,000. Let's earmark it to take care of you and I, honey. If God forbid one of us loses our marbles or we get dealt a diagnosis where we see a slow and steady decline in our health, mobility issues. So you carve out a chunk and you put it in one of these qualified healthcare riders. Now, here's why people like the qualified healthcare riders. If you die, all of the money that you put in that program plus interest goes to your heirs. You're not throwing it in an insurance wishing well. Any money you put in it goes to your heirs. Two, people love this. If you ever just want to take your money and run, what if you're terminally ill and you want to go throw a big party? What if you want to get treated like a king or a queen and live in Mexico? Medical tourism is becoming a very real possibility. What if we turn all of these cruise ships into like care facilities? Not a bad idea. You laugh, Luann, but it's like, yeah, that's actually not a bad idea. Mm-hmm. And you're able to get care provided at a fraction of the cost. Well, what good is a long-term care policy going to do you? So you can always take your money and run. Lastly, if you can't do two of your six activities of daily living, a feature of the account kicks in and it'll increase the income that the account was going to pay you, or it'll let you have access to the death benefit before you die, and it essentially leverages up your money to help pay for the added cost of long-term care. If you haven't heard of a qualified healthcare rider, you need to get my book. Both books have a chapter on this very topic. Now, why would both books have a chapter on this very topic? Because it's one of the most important things about good retirement planning. Number one cause of bankruptcy in this country is getting sick. So if you don't have a plan to protect yourself from that, you don't have a plan. You have a prayer. And I'm of the thought you should have both. Call my office up. Get my books in the mail. Retire, y'all. Your guide to retiring in the state of South Carolina. Or spend your money, y'all. Don't be the wealthiest person in the cemetery. 843-300-1182. 843-300-1182. Or you can get my books right on our website by visiting retireyall.com. Again, retireyall.com. Get my books in the mail. Kick my company's tires. Go through our planning process. It might have a profoundly positive impact on your life. God bless America. God bless South Carolina. Thank you so much for listening to my little show.
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11: From ABC News, I'm Chuck Severson. Sources familiar with the investigation tell ABC News that the co-pilot accused of attacking the captain on an Israel-bound flight with an axe and trying to seize the controls was an Omani national barred from flying on his country's airline because of concerns about extremist views. The pilot's speaking out, ABC's Alex Stone.
12: Captain Smit Machar telling India's prime minister, quote, "When I was lying on the floor, I could feel the aircraft was plunging. And I said to myself while I was getting beaten, this is a last push, Smit, do it. The door is right there." Somehow I opened the door and everyone came in and everyone else had an equal role.
11: President Trump repeating last month's prediction on the Iran situation at a rally in Mobile, Alabama last night.
13: As soon as it's going to end very soon, probably right after the election, but as soon as it does end, oil prices will come tumbling down.
11: Group of seven or G7 countries agrees to release 100 million barrels of diesel fuel and crude oil from reserve stock over 4 months, says French President Macron. This comes as there's another monthly slowdown in job creation in the Labor Department's monthly surveys. Only 29,000 jobs added in September. The unemployment rate ticked up. South Korea military officials confirmed North Korea fired another missile into the sea today. Video evidence will be reviewed and interviews done into alleged hazing incidents involving the Olentangy Orange High School girls' soccer team, says the Delaware County, Ohio Sheriff's Office. The girls were allegedly told it was a bonding event. A parent of one of the girls who didn't want to be identified accuses district officials of a lack of transparency.
14: If the school district is so afraid of a scandal breaking out that they hide it from parents, that they aren't transparent, why should we entrust our children to the safety and care of coaches and staff?
11: The school district says the coaching staff has been placed on leave. You're listening to ABC News.
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11: A life-threatening heat wave is blanketing California. More than 36 million people under heat alerts this weekend. 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
20: Extreme heat warnings in place all the way through Thursday. So we are going to continue onward with the heat advisories and extreme heat warnings. So this is really the second day of it. 103 over in Los Angeles, 101 in San Diego. The heat is moving through and it's just getting hotter.
11: There are flood threats from Texas to the Carolinas. The larger threat level is from Brownsville, Texas to Corpus Christi. Krista Pike, the Tennessee death row inmate who survived two lethal injections, remains critically ill, unconscious, and on tubes in a hospital, say her attorneys. Christopher Slobogen, a law professor at Vanderbilt Law School, says there are two possible reactions.
3: One is more hostility towards the death penalty. What happened to her was in effect torture, and even people in favor of the death penalty might be saying to themselves, look, if we can't get this process right, we should just stop doing it. But another reaction, of course, is let's do it more effectively. If lethal injection isn't working, let's go with some alternative.
11: The remains of a medieval ruler, Tsar Samuel, will arrive in Bulgaria today after decades of negotiations with Greece next door. Samuel was a warrior ruler who battled the Byzantine Empire to expand his kingdom, but was ultimately defeated and died shortly afterward in 1014. Two countries' culture ministers made the agreement to return the remains. Chuck Sievertson, ABC News.
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23: 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I'm, of course, your host, Brian Beatty. Thanks again for joining me this morning. We've got a lot to discuss today. So picture two homeowners on the same street, similar homes, both want to move, right? One says, you know, I know what the house across the street sold for 2 years ago. We haven't had a lot of sales in our neighborhood. I'm not going to give mine away. And then you've got another one that looks at the offers that are available today, adjust the price, and kind of gets on with, you know, the next chapter of their life, right? So 6 months later, the first owner is probably still cleaning their house every day, mowing the lawn for showings, while, you know, the second might already be, you know, settled in their new place. So I asked this question, you know, which one made the better choice? And I think that a lot of it has to depend on the cost of waiting. You know, there's a dramatic word for that moment when a seller kind of changes course, and it's called capitulation. You hear it, you know, all the time in stock market coverage, right? So today I want to ask whether it's showing up in real estate, kind of what it looks like in Charleston, and honestly, whether, you know, surrendering an asking price can sometimes be the smartest move a homeowner makes. So, you know, a lot to discuss today. I'm Brian Beatty, and let's get into it. So, and just really quickly, for those of you that are listening, you want to reach out to me, you have questions or situations like this, feel free to give me a call. My number is 843-800-0065, 843-800-0065, or listingsincharleston.com. So, capitulation, right? It basically means someone stops holding out for the outcome they expected. Right. So in housing, it might be the seller who wants to list at a kind of pandemic era dream price, sits through weeks of, you know, very, very quiet showings and very little interest, and then kind of finally says, all right, tell me what it's going to cost or what it's going to take for me to sell this house. So, you know, one owner making a large price cut does not mean an entire city is crashing. Right? A national headline cannot tell you what your home in Mount Pleasant or Somerville
1: or John's Island or Goose Creek or Folly Beach or West Ashley is going to bring, right? The seller, you know, they remember, you know, the neighbor sale in 2022, whereas buyers see today's mortgage payment and insurance costs and, frankly, alternatives, right? The seller's negotiating with, to an extent, a memory, right? The buyer's kind of comparing choices that are available today. And so that's the gap. And that's kind of where listings get stuck. And we're seeing it more and more as this market continues to change. And the real question is, are we seeing mass capitulation, right? The broad data does not support the claim for Charleston. I mean, if you look in our local MLS and you look at August's reporting as an example, you know, pending sales were up 11.8% from August a year ago. Closings were up 2.5%. The median sales price was up 1.4% to $430,000, which is crazy. And inventory was up 3.6%. And homes are spending, you know, 51 days on the market as compared to 48 a year ago. So, I mean, in my opinion, that's friction. And that's more time to make a decision. It is not necessarily proof that local sellers as a group have kind of collectively thrown in the towel. Now, nationally, August existing home sales fell 2% from the month before in July, and supply reached 4.9 months supply of inventory, which is basically a balanced market, according to the National Association of Realtors, which also reports that 20.4% of active listings took a price cut. So that in my opinion, again, that's pressure. That's selective adjustment. That is not a universal fire sale. And remember, a price reduction measures a change from an asking price. It does not by itself prove that a home's value has fallen by that same amount, right? And so you see a lot of homes in Charleston that are adjusting their price. Does that mean that they are worth less? No, not necessarily. But I think that, you know, here's where the story gets a little personal, right? Imagine a homeowner planning to downsize, right? The home's listed for $800,000, right? So let's say a serious buyer comes along and they offer that seller $775,000, right? That seller says, no, I'm going to wait for my number. Now, that could be the exactly correct number if recent comparable sales support $800,000 and there's no deadline to sell the property. But let's just suppose that you're carrying two homes or the move into that new home gets delayed. So that $25,000 gap becomes more visible. Obviously, 6 months of carrying costs or the lost opportunity to buy the next home and the risk of obviously a worse offer are all a little less visible. So, I mean, the question I ask is, what does waiting cost and what happens if the next offer is lower? I mean, that gives the owner, I think, a more full pictures. Now, buyers, a stale listing is an opportunity. It's an invitation to investigate. It might have a pricing or insurance or condition problem. Find out which one it is before, you know, deciding what to offer. But the longer a property sits on the market, the more open that seller becomes to folks that want to negotiate more heavily. So how do you spot kind of real seller capitulation rather than just, you know, a flashy price cut? Personally, I look for three things. First, I look at the relationship between the asking price and recent close sales, right? A $50,000 cut from a price that was $100,000 high to begin with is not a $50,000 bargain, right? You have to start with the comparable sales and adjust for the actual house, right? The second thing is that, you know, the seller's response to evidence, right? Are they making a meaningful adjustment, or are they just shaving a few thousand dollars off of a price buyers have pretty much already rejected, right? Will repairs or credits or terms, you know, solve a real objection? And then third is, you know, I look at competing homes, right? One price cut might reflect one seller's timeline, but if comparable listings are repeatedly cutting as well and sitting longer and then are closing below the original asking prices, well, I mean, that part of the market may be repricing. A case in point is Somerville. We're seeing it a lot right there in that area right now. You know, I think that Charleston is, quite frankly, it's easy to oversimplify. A downtown historic home, a newer Somerville home, a coastal property, they all face different objections. And that's, of course, one of the fun things about selling real estate in Charleston is the variety in which we can sell property. But, you know, at the end of the day, here's my verdict on this. I am not calling a Charleston housing capitulation, right? The latest local sales and the pending numbers, frankly, are just too strong for that. I am saying that some sellers may have reached their kind of personal capitulation point. They've kind of stopped asking, what could I have gotten at the peak? And they're starting to ask, you know, what choice gives me the best outcome now? They're starting to come around a little bit. And that can be clarity, you know, or of course it can be a mistake if the cut kind of outruns the evidence, right? So you have to study the property. You have to study the competition. And you, of course, have to take that all into consideration with your goals. So, you know, sellers, ask for recent closed sales. You know, the homes buyers would tour instead of yours. And look at a comparison of net proceeds if you sell now versus waiting, right? And then incorporated in that, include your carrying costs and your next purchase, right? You can set a date to kind of revisit that plan before frustration kind of leaks into the decision-making process, which can happen. And, you know, I think buyers, you know, make offers that are supported by facts. You know, a clean timeline, you know, might matter as much as the actual asking price, right? Take into account some of the terms and some of the options that are available to you in this market. So, you know, I'm Brian Beatty with the Brian Beatty Real Estate Show. You know, if you want an honest read on kind of where your Charleston area home fits, not just some national headline that's pasted onto your neighborhood, then reach out to us. You know, listingsincharleston.com is our website, listingsincharleston.com. 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We'll do everything we can to help you along the way. So if you want to reach out to me, 843-800-0065. 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Thanks a lot, Charleston. Stick around. We'll be right back.
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5: There's nearly 678,290,000 kids under five around the world. 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
1: 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Thanks again for joining me this morning as we talk about real estate. This next topic, though, is something I think a lot of people really misunderstand. And so I think this next one's going to be really important for you guys. What if the most misleading number on a Charleston real estate listing isn't the asking price? What if it's the property tax bill? All right. Imagine a buyer finds a 20-year-old house in Charleston County. Now, the listing says that it has, you know, annual property taxes of $2,400 a year. And so the buyer thinks, okay, $200 a month. That fits. I can work with that. And then after buying, they find the old bill was just a terrible guide to their future bill. Well, the seller really paid that amount, but the buyer may be taxed on a very different value. That gap really can change the monthly cost after closing. And so, you know, again, I'm Brian Beatty, and today I'm gonna explain the point of sale property tax issue in Charleston County without kind of burying you guys in tax jargon. And so, again, if you guys want to reach out to me on this, 843-800-0065 or listingsincharleston.com. So, obviously, this is going to be an illustration, not an actual property or county tax quote. But let's say a home was built and bought in 2006. By 2026, its market value might be obviously much higher than its taxable value. Well, Charleston County periodically reassesses property. So for many owners, a state rule limits the increase in taxable value attributable to the countywide reassessment to 15%. All right. So 15%. So over long ownership, taxable and market values really start to drift apart. And this is not a 15% cap on your tax bill, right? So let's suppose that the seller's taxable value on their property is $300,000, right? That's their assessed value. But the house sells for $675,000, right? That bill reflects that value, classification, district, and applicable relief. It records, you know, whatever that owner owes. It isn't the next owner's price tag, right? This is really important. When that house sells, the county calls the event an assessable transfer of interest. You'll hear people call the, you know, the resulting change kind of a point of sale reassessment. It's not an extra sales tax, you know, charged simply because you closed. We've got deed stamps for that. But the transfer generally causes the property to be valued at a more current date for property tax purposes, right? So the prior owner's, you know, 15% reassessment cap does not protect the new valuation from that transfer, right? So in our example, the county might determine a current value of $650,000, even though it sold for $675,000. You know, it doesn't automatically copy the $675,000 contract price onto a bill, right? The assessor determines value, and obviously the timing of all of this matters, right? But $650,000 differs very sharply from the previous owner, the seller's $300,000 taxable value. And here's kind of a second wrinkle that people miss. If this is your legal primary residence, then you qualify for a 4% assessment ratio, right? You have to apply, you have to be approved. You don't automatically get it. So the seller's approval, you know, doesn't obviously automatically become yours. You have to do it on your own. You know, a property that doesn't qualify for that treatment generally falls under a, you know, a 6% assessment ratio. Now that ratio is applied to a value to help calculate your taxes. It's not a 4 or 6% tax of the entire purchase price. There's a lot of kind of complicated math that goes into that. And there are calculators that exist for you to determine what the taxes might be. But let's go back to the buyer who saw that $2,400 a year and budgeted $200 a month, right? Now, suppose a property specific estimate for their ownership comes back at $5,400 a year. Well, that's $450 a month. That's $250 more every month than they expected. And those dollar figures, of course, are hypothetical. I mean, I would obviously never use a never use a real address on here, but the decision is real, right? A buyer who thinks the payment is, you know, comfortable at one number obviously might have made a different offer or chosen a different property or decided to wait after seeing the more realistic, you know, real estimate of monthly expenses. And if they're financing, you know, they should also ask the lender how those projected tax amounts is going to be handled in the monthly payment and escrow, right? So obviously don't wait for, you know, the first new bill to learn whether the budget works or not. You have to take this stuff into consideration, right? Sellers, you know, sellers have a stake too. I would say that, you know, a late discovery can lead to something like a concession request or scrambling to get financing or even, you know, a failed deal. And I think a realistic buyer estimate helps more than, you know, advertising an unusually low historic bill. So I think you do have to be careful of that. We see it all the time on listings in the MLS, you know, $1 million home that has $3,000 a year in taxes. So before you fall in love with that low tax number on a listing, I think you need to ask a few questions. The first is the current taxable value below the county's market value, right? You can check the county record. You know, age alone obviously doesn't create this gap. You know, ownership, assessment history, all of that matters, right? The second thing I would ask is, how are you going to use the property? You know, is it going to be your legal primary residence? Is it a second home? Is it an investment property? Are you eligible for a 4%, you know, legal residence treatment? And have you even applied? You know, those details can change the estimate significantly. We're talking thousands of dollars a year, sometimes tens of thousands of dollars a year. And I think the third thing is, you know, what does the county's estimator show using, you know, a realistic value and correct task district? It isn't a final bill, right? I would say that for unusual situations, just contact the county and ask your lender to test the payment using their estimates and their software. But I would do this early. You know, a low historic bill might make a really good marketing copy, but it doesn't pay the new owner's taxes, right? So these are things you need to be careful for. And you know, here's my verdict on this. The most dangerous tax mistake isn't missing some sort of complicated loophole. It's copying the seller's annual bill into your own monthly budget as though nothing changes at closing, right? If you've owned a home in Charleston County for, you know, 20 years, your tax bill might be telling the truth about your long-term ownership. But I think a buyer needs to know what happens when that ownership changes, right? Or if the other thing too is if you're moving from like a primary residence into a second home or a rental, then I would say you need to run that property through the right classification too. Right? Now, I'm Brian Beatty. Before you guys commit to a home, let's take a look at the full ownership cost. And, you know, we'll look at county records. We'll get very specific estimates. Let's make sure that we really understand the financing here. And if you're selling, you know, let's make sure that a buyer doesn't discover this issue at the worst possible moment, right? Reach out to my team through listingsincharleston.com.

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8: 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So I've got a bit of an interesting topic that I want to talk about, and it kind of starts with a question. Who is buying Charleston houses, right? Someone's going to blame out-of-state retirees. Someone else is going to say investors. Another is going to say, you know, it's a foreign buyer paying cash for a beach house. But what if a buyer's story starts with a container coming off a ship? Right now, obviously the port isn't submitting offers, but a company brings work. Work brings people who need homes. Its suppliers need people too. So the provocative way to kind of put it is this. The port can help create housing buyers without ever buying a single house. Right? So I want to follow that chain and also kind of tell you where the story is kind of easy to exaggerate, right? So I'm Brian Beatty. Let's talk about what a global economy actually looks like from, you know, a Charleston front porch, right? And again, if you guys want to reach out to me on this, you have questions, 843-800-0065 or listingsincharleston.com. So let's imagine just for a moment that a company is expanding in South Carolina, right?

0: obviously this is hypothetical, but an executive relocates, right? Then contractors arrive. Then, you know, a supplier adds staff and, you know, a family follows a job. One person rents near work. Another buys further out because the commute and the payment just fit for them, right? Well, that's just right there. That's several housing decisions from one business decision, right? The company doesn't need to buy a subdivision. The movers don't need to be foreign nationals, and not every port-supported job obviously is going to be a new local, or, you know, it could be somebody that's living here already. The scale is very real, though. And this is, I just think it's amazing. The South Carolina ports say that its operations support 260,000 jobs across the state, and they contribute about $87 billion in statewide economic activity every year. Those are, you know, statewide economic impact estimates. They're not a count, of course, of new Charleston home buyers, but the Charleston Trident Association of Realtors kind of also recently highlighted international companies and their employees as part of just our overall housing story. Think about all the incredible businesses that have relocated here and the ripple effect that that's had. I mean, that housing ripple obviously doesn't need to land where the company lands. You know, a worker who can't find a home close to work might obviously search a different part of, you know, Berkeley or Dorchester or Charleston County, right? A local buyer might already be shopping there and you know, may face another competitor, right? So in other words, I guess don't assume that every job pushes prices higher either, right? Some workers rent or they already live here. Some openings obviously replace departures, right? So there's no new net gain, and new homes obviously can be built, but the effect depends on the jobs and the wages and the locations and, of course, the available housing. That's why, you know, a big kind of ribbon cutting is a reason to ask, in my opinion, better questions, not a license, of course, to tell every homeowner, hey, your property values just went up 20% because, you know, fill in the blank, move down the street, right? Nobody's established that from one announcement, right? So, you know, who wins, who feels the squeeze, right? There's a tension here that I think we ought to just say out loud. For an owner with substantial equity, more potential buyers obviously can be welcome news. If you're planning to sell, you want to understand who can realistically buy your property and what they can finance and why your location fits their lives, right? For a nurse, for a teacher, first responders, young family, you know, added demand feels different if housing supply doesn't keep up, right? Growth can definitely create opportunity and strain affordability at the same time. And we're seeing that in plenty of areas of our market, quite honestly. And the buyer, you know, who wins your house might not fit anyone's, you know, favorite stereotype. It might be a Charleston native that's changing jobs, right? It might be a family that's lived here for years and, you know, finally has the income to move, right? Something's changed in their life and now they have the ability to buy. The point is to understand that the housing demand that's created by work that's created, rather than a buyer's origin into a convenient explanation for every sale, right? So when someone says, you know, the port is driving my neighborhood, and by the way, I live like as close to the port in Mount Pleasant as you can get. So, you know, here's what I would do. I would put some claims to the test. First, I would ask, you know, where are the jobs actually located and what do they pay, right? Statewide economic impact numbers don't answer whether a buyer for a Mount Pleasant home or a Goose Creek town home or a Somerville new build is connected to that activity in any way, right? Secondly, what homes are those households, you know, able and willing to choose? Let's say it's a high wage executive versus, you know, a new service worker. They're not shopping for the same property. They're not shopping in the same area. You know, a household's budget and commute and space needs and, available inventory are going to obviously decide where interest turns into an offer. And then I would say third, you know, what are the local transactions showing right now? Look at recent sales. Look at properties that are competing against each other. How long have they been on the market? And what are the feedback from the actual buyers? You know, if the story is, you know, if the story in the headlines doesn't show up in the numbers for your type of home, I would say don't price as if it does. You know, I like the global growth story. Of course, Charleston is connected to the world in a way that many towns aren't. But I won't tell you that a seller, that an $87 billion statewide estimate is proof that their kitchen is worth another $50,000, right? And part of the reason I bring this up is because we sometimes latch onto these stories and then assign value to it. I mean, really, here's my verdict on this. The headline, foreign buyers are taking over Charleston, is too crude to explain this market, right? The more interesting question is how employers and their workers and their suppliers change demand for different homes across the region. I mean, that's a real mechanism. Its impact on your street has to be tested, right? It can't be assumed. And if you're selling, I would say this is a reminder to market the life your home supports. The location, commute options, layout, condition, and price that matter to a qualified buyer, right? If you're buying, you know, a jobs headline is no reason to panic bid. 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I'm Brian Beatty with the Brian Beatty Real Estate Show. 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
0: 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And we also have been working really hard on our YouTube presence. So for those of you that listen to the show, you can watch the show as well on YouTube, or you can catch the podcasts on iTunes and Spotify and Google Play and all that great stuff. So I want to talk about one more thing, though, that people get really surprised by. And I want to clear the air on this, hopefully have a little bit of kind of evergreen content here, because this is an important issue that I think a lot of people need to know, because a lot of people just don't know that it exists. So imagine you buy a beach house. Right, you close on a Friday, you have the keys, you know, you've already invited the family over for the following weekend and, you know, really excited about it. And then somebody says, well, actually, a family from Ohio booked that weekend 6 months ago and they're coming and they expect to be able to, you know, check in and stay in the property. Now, imagine it's not a beach house. It's a townhouse on James Island or a downtown investment property or a house in Somerville that the owner rented out the weekends for. Obviously, those addresses change, but the question doesn't, which is when you buy a home that was used as a short-term rental, what exactly are you buying? Right? So I'm Brian Beatty, and this is one of those real estate issues that it just sounds like a tiny detail right up until somebody shows up to your house with a suitcase, right? So most buyers assume that, you know, a closing is a clean handoff, right? The seller leaves, buyer gets possession, the old owner's plans disappear. But with an active vacation rental, that can be a very costly assumption, right? So South Carolina has a Vacation Rental Act. So in a covered sale, the new owner takes title subject to vacation rental agreements for rental periods that begin no later than 90 days after the deed is recorded. So the seller also has to, of course, disclose the future rental, you know, periods to the buyer in writing before the sales contract is finalized. And, you know, listen to the precise wording here. The rule looks at when the guest's stay begins, measured from when the buyer's interest is recorded. Right? This is not some sort of blanket rule that every reservation on a calendar forever becomes the new buyer's obligation, right? And a stay beginning after the window is just treated differently under the law, right? The guest gets, you know, definitely a refund of payments toward that agreement. But let's, you know, here's a made up example, right? A buyer closes in October on a home the seller has been renting to vacationers. And there's a confirmed Thanksgiving booking, right? Well, the buyer planned to host Thanksgiving there. You know, they've budgeted for the mortgage and the furniture and the move, but nobody asked for the reservation calendar before they signed the contract. So that's the moment this stops being, you know, some sort of abstract legal issue. Who tells the guests what's happening? You know, who has there already been rent paid? Who pays the cleaner? Who answers the phone if the heat goes out? When does the buyer actually get the house for personal use? You know, those questions or those answers need to be worked out before closing and in the contract and with the people that are handling the rental. And, the story gets stranger if you're buying the house because you want to continue the short-term rental business, right? Here's the trap. An existing reservation and permission to operate future rentals are different things. A seller can, you know, show you a packed calendar and great revenue numbers. That does not mean by itself, though, or prove that you can run the property the same way after you buy it, right? The rules depend on the address, of course, and the overall, you know, governing jurisdiction. But take Folly Beach as an example. They're a particularly sharp example. Yeah, the city says that its rental licenses do not transfer to a new owner. It also describes, you know, a provisional license for qualifying, you know, existing bookings under the Vacation Rental Act. And the temporary pass is for handling disclosed reservations. It is not the same as getting an unrestricted new investor short-term rental license. In fact, Folly Beach has very few licenses at all currently, and even longer if you want to get one and get in line for one. But that distinction can change your whole deal, right? And if the property is in another jurisdiction, obviously don't borrow Folly Beach's rules, right? Verify the rules that apply to that exact parcel. A Charleston mailing address obviously doesn't tell you who regulates a short-term rental. And that matters to, I mean, really kind of three different buyers, right? The first is the buyer who just wants to move in, right? The concern is possession, right? They just want to move in and live there, right? So you got to get the actual reservation list, the dates, and the plan for every guest who might arrive after closing, and don't, you know, schedule your move or a family visit around a verbal promise that, you know, oh, we'll cancel those. I would say the second is that second home buyer, right? Maybe you're happy to honor a few summer bookings and collect that revenue. That's fine. Then you need to know what the guests paid, what the platform or manager will keep, right? What their percentage is, where the deposits and taxes have been accounted for, who's going to manage the stay, right? A full calendar is not the same thing as money in your account. And then I would say the third is just the investor, right? You have two separate investigations, the existing contracts, and then your ability to book new guests after closing. So, you know, obviously get the seller's actual rental agreements and get their revenue history, then confirm with the local authority what, you know, permits or licenses you personally need to obtain, and then run your numbers on what you can legally operate, not just on what the seller did last year, right? That's, people fall into that trap all the time. And then, you know, sellers, this is a little on you too. If your house is listed while you're still accepting bookings, your calendar obviously can affect a buyer's closing date or possession or just willingness to make the deal in the first place. And the state law requires disclosure of future rental bookings before the contract is finalized. So give your agent a current booking schedule and keep it current. You know, if a new booking comes in while the house is under contract, you have to address that immediately with the buyer and the closing team. You know, don't wait until the week everybody's moving in. And this is just really a lot of it boils down to communication. So, you know, I would put one page on the table entry or on the table early. And for future reservations, it's got to be arrival, departure, was it confirmed, was money collected, what are the cancellation terms, who's responsible for the guest. You know, then I'd have probably the closing attorney and the rental manager settle how the contract, you know, handles those obligations and any money that needs to change hands, right? This exact paperwork is going to depend deal to deal. But here's the line I want you to remember. A deed tells you who owns the house. It doesn't by itself clear the guest calendar or grant a new rental license, right? That's why I love this topic. It's bigger than, you know, a Folly Beach house. It applies really whenever somebody buys a property that was being used for vacation stays, from, you know, a modest townhome to a luxury beachfront property. The most expensive mistake might be planning to move in on a reserved weekend, or it might be paying a premium for a rental business that you can't continue anymore. So, you know, before you buy one, ask, I would say, three questions. Who has the right to stay after closing? Where is the rental money? What can I legally rent this property for after closing? And any of those answers are fuzzy, the deal isn't ready for you to treat that income or that move-in date as something that's certain. So if this is something that I can help you guys with, if you're thinking about buying a Charleston area home with an active rental, calendar, let us help you navigate this situation. My number is 843-800-0065. 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
1: From ABC News, I'm Chuck Severson. President Trump doubling down on last month's prediction on the Iran situation and inflation at a rally in Mobile, Alabama last night.
2: As soon as it's going to end very soon, probably right after the election, but as soon as it does end, oil prices will come tumbling down.
1: A group of seven or G7 countries agrees to release 100 million barrels of diesel fuel and crude oil from reserve stock over 4 months, says French President Macron. Trump says more Americans are working than ever before. On the latest monthly Labor Department surveys, ABC News Chief White House Correspondent Mary Bruce.
3: Only 29,000 jobs added in September, less than half of what was expected. Unemployment ticking up to 4.2%. And Americans' paychecks are not keeping up with inflation. On top of that, interest rates for a 30-year mortgage are now at 7.5%. That's a big jump from just a year ago.
1: President Trump playing right now at the golf course he owns in Sterling, Virginia. He heads today to Vandalia, Ohio to rally with candidates this evening. Sources familiar with the investigation have updated ABC News about the co-pilot accused of attacking the captain on an Israel-bound flight and trying to seize the controls. They say he was barred from flying in his country's airline because of concerns about extremist views. ABC's Tom Sufi Burridge.
4: For the first time, investigators in the United Arab Emirates saying the co-pilot had attempted to carry out a terrorist act, revealing he assaulted the captain inside the cockpit using a crash axe, stored so pilots can use it to break out of wreckage in the event of an emergency. Senior intelligence and law enforcement officials now identifying the suspected attacker as an Omani national, 29-year-old Hammam al-Hammami, who is said to be cooperating with investigators.
1: South Korea military officials confirm that North Korea fired another missile into the East Sea today. 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
1: Video evidence will be reviewed and interviews done into alleged hazing involving the Olentangy Orange High School girls' soccer team, says the Delaware County, Ohio Sheriff's Office. The girls were allegedly told it was a bonding event. A parent of one of the girls who didn't want to be identified.
10: To be discovered, these girls eventually had hot dogs shoved down their throats. They were ridiculed. There were a lot of sexual comments.
1: The school district says the coaching staff has been placed on leave. More than 36 million people are under heat alerts through Thursday in Southern California. To the east, too much rain, says ABC News forecaster Leslie Lopez.
11: Flood watches are in place all the way through tomorrow evening. We have flood threats all the way from Texas out towards areas of the Carolinas. But the larger threat level, this is a 2 out of 4 for Brownsville, Texas, all the way up to Corpus Christi. But then we're also looking at it, New Orleans, Baton Rouge, Mobile, Panama City. And then this begins to expand, especially as we're heading into the Carolinas. By the time we're heading into tomorrow, this is going to expand even out towards places like Atlanta, Augusta, all the way out towards Wilmington. So this is going to be a larger area of impact.
1: A Tokyo court has awarded legal protection for the human voice in a landmark case involving a popular Japanese anime voice actor. Court ruled that Kenjiro Tsuda's voice was used without permission on TikTok. Tsuda sued over an AI clone of his voice used in videos. Chuck Severson, ABC News.
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15: All right, it's another beautiful day in the Lowcountry. 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That's Lillian Garcia from WTMA, and I'm Bill Lamson-Scribner from Possum's Landscape and Pest Control Supply. And this show was designed to answer questions from callers many years ago after Hugo. So,
16: is that how that started?
15: Yeah.
16: Wow.
15: Yeah.
16: No, I mean, I was alive during Hugo, but I was living in Virginia during that time. So Hugo actually destroyed a lot of stuff our way as well. Obviously not as bad as yours, but when it went up, basically went up the coast.
15: Oh, it nailed Charlotte. It nailed a lot of people.
16: It went inland. So yeah, it was devastating for all of us. So I didn't realize that that's how you guys got started. That's actually very interesting.
15: Dan Moon Show, Paul linked up with Dan and then brought me along and, That was right after Hugo. I mean, you know, Hugo hit in September, and then probably by October, November, we were answering questions. It was funny because the situation was all these trees got knocked down.
16: Yeah,
15: right?
16: I was going to ask what happened, what they're calling about specifically.
15: So. Yeah, so all these trees got knocked down. So Paul, being a tree guy, had a lot of people were like, well, do I try to straighten up my tree or do I cut it down? Because a lot of trees got cut down that could have been saved, which was kind of sad.
16: Yeah.
15: And then you had more in my genre, whatever you'd say, is all of a sudden you had sunlight in all these areas that didn't have sunlight before. So weeds that like sunlight, the weed seeds have been sitting there forever, but they just got the right conditions to germinate. So they started popping up. And then you have, people would be like, oh, I got some crazy weed that flew in here from South Africa or whatever.
16: Oh my
15: you
16: gosh.
15: Know, but it was just a weed that's been here. You know, like Florida betony was a big thing.
16: It was like kind of dormant,
15: there.
16: But like perfect storm of situations for it to grow.
15: Exactly.
16: Wow. Yeah. That's crazy.
15: So, it was very devastating. I mean, it was Cat 4, Cat 5, I think, depending on where you were, and big tidal surge and, you know, boats floated up on the highways, like those pictures you see down in Florida, wherever they hit.
16: That happened here.
15: Yeah, that happened here. So, I mean, literally, I mean, like Sullivan's Island, Isle of Palms, and Farley Beach, you know, houses were just like picked up and moved off their foundations. I mean, you could see the cement foundation, and the house would be, you know,
16: gone
15: half a block away.
16: Oh, gosh.
15: Yeah, it was something else. Yeah, I didn't have hot water for like 30 days. Didn't have electricity for like 30 days, just cooking on my grill or whatever.
16: Yeah, you had to. You had to do what you had to do. Oh, that's crazy. Oh my gosh.
15: Yeah.
16: How do you feel now that we haven't had a major storm at all here on the Atlantic? Or do you worry about anything like that? Or are you just like, whatever?
15: I mean, I got three warehouses full of stuff, and I have a house that's full of pine trees, very large pine trees that survived Hugo. They're an old school type of pine trees before they had the genetically modified ones to make telephone poles or whatever that grow real fast. And so they're very sturdy. Obviously, they've survived Hugo. I'm not saying I'm not nervous. I mean, with three warehouses that, you know, if their roof gets pulled back, it's not a good thing. And or three stores or whatever you want to call them. It's a little concerning.
16: Well, yeah, I only worry because like it's one of those things like a kind of like a wives tale, like, you know, oh, we haven't had any storms this year. What's going to happen next year or something like that? You know, so it's probably going to be really bad next year. But something about like El Nino or El Nino keeping things away. So El Nino, I think.
15: Yeah. And I was actually in a meeting yesterday and with people that have to make big decisions on ice and stuff like that for their town. And they were. You know, they're worried because of what you just said, El Nino and Renino and Junino or whatever. they're saying, you know, it's probably going to be a very cold winter this year, which we'll see.
16: well, then you probably should definitely talk about that. Oh, by the way, 556-1250. Give us a call here. We are live.
15: Yes.
16: It is me, Lillian Starr, but, you know, Lillian Garcia, he likes to say my last name. That's so, you
15: Why
16: know.
15: Not?
16: There's nothing wrong with that. I like my
15: I
16: last name.
15: I say Bill Lampson Scribner from Possums. So, Lillian Garcia, David Tees, whoever.
16: Everybody.
15: Super Garden Hero.
16: Just make sure you give us a call, 556-1250-843-556-1250.
15: So, one
16: Bill's
15: of the,
16: here. He's got to answer your questions because I got a lot of questions, but my questions are very elementary. So,
15: well, most people have those are the best questions because that's the ones a lot of people have. So I experienced one of my favorite things of the fall, my favorite plant's fragrance, the tea olive, busted out and smell this week. I was walking in pre-dawn hours and one of my neighbors has a whole hedge that's out in full sun, and his walking by his house, I could smell the tea olives. Then like 2 days later, mine are more planted in shade sun combination, so a day or two later I could smell my whole yard full of them. So that's a great plant, sweet tea olive. If you don't know one, try to find one and smell one.
16: Yeah, now you got me curious. What is the fragrance like? Can you describe it in a way?
15: It's kind of like, you know, what a steak tastes like, or, you know, I mean, you can't really describe it.
16: Yeah,
15: you just gotta,
16: I guess so.
15: You know, it's not like a magnolia, you know, has a very distinctive smell.
16: Yeah.
15: That's a great smell.
16: It's not like you saying it like lavender or anything like that. Things that you can define.
15: It's something like, you know,
16: but it's a sweet smell.
15: What does rattlesnake taste like? It tastes like chicken. You know, what does frog taste like? It tastes like chicken. You know, so you just got to eat it. It's just
16: fair enough.
15: So, anyway, 843-556-1250, 843-556-1250, number to call. And, I wanted to mention the horticulture hotline that I write. I used to write it every Monday, like religiously, and I've gotten a little slack in my older age. But
16: maybe we'll call it busy, getting busy.
15: Yeah,
16: how's that?
15: Yeah, definitely busy. So, you know, this is kind of like this works for the radio show, too. One of the, I put that like every about Labor Day, I write this one thing in my horticulture hotline, little paragraph, and just says, for the new readers of Horticulture Hotline, my to-do list are designed to help you target a few activities in your yard and in your home that will benefit you in the future, giving you more free time. These lists are not designed to interfere with high school, college, or professional football games, soccer, baseball, fishing, shrimping, hunting, golfing, eating chicken wings at a local sports bar, oyster roast, or watching NASCAR on the couch with your eyes closed, or shopping. This is not a honey-do list. It's just a list to help you focus so you can take care of the things that are the task at hand that might be timely at that time.
16: What a premise. That's great.
15: Yeah, I have to put that in there, a little disclaimer, because otherwise when I'm walking around town, I get accosted by either husbands or wives that are getting handed a to-do list. Why do you write that article? My wife sticks it in front of my, right by my coffee at the breakfast table for me to do every weekend or whatever. So I got to have my disclaimer in there. But
16: we got to hear the to-do list. I need to hear some of this to-do list.
15: So it's, I've been doing that again. That's something I started right at Hugo to help people. And Horticulture Hotline was published at one time in many, many newspapers. Unfortunately, newspapers are kind of gone out of favor or whatever.
16: That's the best word.
15: It's not more stuff comes online or whatever. But anyway, it was always cool. A lot of landscapers would have Monday morning meetings and read my article. Apparently, they would tell me, you know, different landscapers would tell me about that. And you know, then also a lot of the companies I go into in their hallway or whatever, they might have an article of mine posted on the wall or something like that. So just to help people out, you know, and then also get asked, you know, why do you try to help people like that? You know, and it kind of just like evolved after Hugo, when you're looking at a total devastation, you know, I guess need to help people or whatever.
16: Yeah.
15: My dad helped a lot of people. My mom did. My sister does. Like she does. She feeds a lot of hungry people or whatever. And,
16: the question and is, stuff. Why wouldn't you want to help people?
15: Right.
16: My goodness.
15: Yeah.
16: Why, what kind of?
15: Because like people like, you know, why do you share your knowledge? Because, you know, you know, some people are like that. They don't want to share knowledge.
16: Well, that doesn't make sense. If you have knowledge, you should be sharing it so other people can know. Because if you're the only one that knows about it, no one else is going to be able to be helped by it. I mean, like, you're like, oh, yeah, that too bad that they couldn't put that stuff on their lawn.
15: Right.
16: You know, it's like...
15: But, like, people would be like, well, you're educating all your competitors and all. It's like, oh, well.
16: That's
15: that's kind of a weird attitude.
16: Yeah, I think it's more of, like you said, you wouldn't even think about as competitors, you know, like comrades. Yes, granted, you're against them, you know, you're competing against them financially, but they're comrades. You guys are trying to
15: better
16: to
15: the low country.
16: Exactly, make the world better in everything, in horticultural. I mean, it's just, that makes no sense to me, but I think it's great. I want your advice. So,
15: you know, if you're interested in getting the horticulture hotline, you could just go by any of the stores and they'll have a sign up sheet that says, you know, that we're not spamming you with information, that you are getting it voluntarily, and all three stores have a sign up sheet, and then we'll put you on the list and we'll email it to you. But, and then I have, people will be like, some of my commercial guys would be saying like, oh, well, you're helping the homeowners. That's kind of, you know, who we like to deal with. And, you know, is that a bad thing? I'm like, well, I'll put it this way. You know, I can paint my house. I can go to Sherman Williams and buy paint, but I'm not going to do it. I'm going to pay a professional to do it. You know, some people, you know, I can YouTube a video and see how to change the brakes in my car, but I'm not going to do that. I'm going to pay a professional. So some people are do-it-yourselfers and they're going to do it themselves, or some people are going to hire a professional so they can do some of those things I mentioned earlier, like play golf or go hunting or whatever, and have
16: the
15: free time.
16: The do-it-yourselfers, you know, they still have to buy the materials that they need to do whatever, you know, whatever they're doing in their garden. So, you know, they have to buy it from somebody, you know, and especially if they're already in your store, they're going to go buy it there. So what that helps you, at least I feel like it does.
15: I hope so. Helps my employees, helps a lot of things that we donate money to, hopefully. It's a local economy, the local support your local business type thing, right?
16: Yeah. What was your latest column, so to speak? What was your latest, I guess, email blast?
15: Let's see. When or what?
16: Either.
15: We'll just maybe talk about things right now, because like in this this past probably 2 weeks, army worms become a big deal. Mm. So talking a lot about army worms. They live year round, pretty much like in Gainesville, Florida, and all like that. So if you remember, a couple of weeks ago, it was kind of like today, where it was kind of cloudy all day or whatever. It was like, I remember I was out somewhere, it was like 3 o'clock and it felt like it was nighttime.
16: Oh, yeah.
15: So, army worms, they'll usually catch wind that's coming up from Florida. Like when we have a lot of times it's when we hadn't had it this year, but like a tropical storm will come up from Florida, and then they'll hitch a ride and as moths or whatever and come up here, and then they'll start their life cycle up here. And I'm not, you know, we're not, our weather's not all that different. So if we had a real mild winter, it surprised me if some didn't actually overwinter here as well. But anyway, they like the cloudy weather because their predators are like birds and these wasps. The wasps look really cool. If you're out in your yard and you see like all these wasps like flying like Apache helicopters right above the ground, above the ground. They're after
16: that army worm.
15: Yeah, they're after the little worms down there. But I caught a cool picture with a wasp with an army worm in his mouth one time. You can tell my definition of cool has kind of changed over the years. But anyway.
16: So army worms do?
15: They totally eat up your grass very quickly. An adult moth can lay usually lays like 50 eggs in a little cache, and they lay 20 different of these little areas. So
16: in the ground,
15: you have a thousand eggs that are waiting to pop up.
16: Oh,
15: so that's 1,000 armyworms for one moss. So if you have 20 moths in your yard, that's 20,000 hungry guys coming up to, you know, to coming up in the yard to eat. And they're larvae, they're like babies or whatever, if you will. They, you know, they eat all the time pretty much. So, and they like to eat at night and early in the morning again when it's darker, so the birds don't see them as much. But if you look out in your yard, it'll just be like totally, looks like someone mowed your grass with a real dull lawnmower blade and just churns it up, and you'll see all the thatch on the top. And cool thing about armyworms, unlike chinch bugs, is you can actually see the bite marks. You'll see, you know, where the leaf blade has been chewed on. You see little chew marks in it. And so they're very easy to see. And you can also get like soapy, usually lemony soap's better, but any soap will work. And you just put 2 ounces in a 2 square foot area and 2 gallons of water and pour it slowly, and you'll see them pop up. But excuse me, see them pop up, and you want to do that in marginal areas, because if the grass is already brown and dead, they're already gone from that area. So you want to get on the border of that. But they're bad, and they're crazy, because like a friend of mine in the upstate has like a hay field, and he said you can literally hear the armyworms just chewing on the grass.
16: Oh my gosh, that's crazy.
15: I mean, they come in, and they come in strong. Army, you know, it's army.
16: You say army.
15: Yeah.
16: So what are you doing to get rid of them, or what can we do, I suppose?
15: Yeah, just if you like to use organic products, which is, I know you and I talk about a lot, you can use like Thuricide. That's a BT product. It's a bacteria, and if you use that when they're real small, you can really get good control of them. You can use like Ecovia EC, that's a good one, or Spinosad. But the main thing with the organics, you want to get them when they're real young. And then if you don't use those, one of the best things to use kind of this year with these high tides we've had would just be like our Mosquito Pro that you just connect straight to a hose, and you can kill mosquitoes and the armyworms at the same time. Mm. It's got growth regulators in it, so it's very effective. And armyworms, if you see them and know what they are, they're easy to control because they're right on the ground. They're not like a grub that's under the ground. You got to water something. Yeah, they're not burrowed. They're right there, so you can just nail them pretty easy. But you know, they're really bad because like this time of year, your grass has slowed down. The light hours have gotten less. We're getting cooler temperatures. I'm thinking it's going to be in the 50s. I think this week or whatever. So the grass won't recover. So if you have this thinned out area that they've created, then opportunistic weeds move in, and then that becomes a pain in the grass in itself.
16: So
15: you got, and they're usually the,
16: what a terrible cycle.
15: Yeah. It's usually the very, very, I always say prostrate. What's the word? Prostrate? Prostrate?
16: I don't know. I'm not sure what you're trying to say. Like
15: The ones that grow close to the ground, like spurge or lespediza, or one of your hometown ones, Virginia buttonweed. some bad weeds will move in on them, and it's bad. I'm the Super Garden Hero one time. This was years back. I was thinking about this morning. It was back when we were at the old TMA on Orange Grove Road, which was basically like a trailer. And, it was like 30 something years ago, and he was having a birthday party, and he came in and, to the station. He was like, man, something's eating my grass. And it was like army worms. So he was having a big party, and his whole front yard got attacked. And you're talking about like in a day or two, they can just totally decimate a yard.
16: Goodness.
15: And they just march right across.
16: They only eat the grass, not the weeds. Is that what you're saying?
15: Yeah, they don't eat the grass.
16: It's like they know.
15: Yeah. And I guess their preferred meal is probably Bermuda, but they'll eat anything. Yeah. They'll eat anything. Bermuda, it seems like that's, athletic fields, you know, you got to watch some, like the river dogs, they mow low enough and they mow often enough that the the worms get cut up, so they're not a problem. So they don't really have to treat there. But if you have like higher grown Bermuda grass, inch or so like that, they really like that. But they like all grass. I mean, St. Augustine, they'll chow on zoysia, they'll hit the centipede hard.
16: Wow.
15: So yeah, they're crazy.
16: That is kind of crazy.
15: But it's the music. So that's Lillian. You want me to say Lillian or Lillian Garcia?
16: Either way, that's my name, Lillian, either one.
15: Lillian Garcia, WTMA. I'm Bill Lampson, Scrimner from Possums. And our number is 843-556-1250, 843-556-1250. Give us a call. 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
21: Who's got the best damn story to tell out of any Republican politician in the entire country? I'll wait. It's Donald Trump! Of course, gotta be honest. You get the feeling like establishment Republicans have absolutely no idea what's going on. Like, they haven't spent any time at all thinking about it. 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
15: All right, we're back. And that's Lillian Garcia and WTMA. I'm Bill Lampson Scribner from Possums Landscape and Pest Control Supply. I want to mention just a couple more things about the old army worms. Is you know, these moths, you can see them if you walk around in the evening. You'll see them just kind of jump up like Bob White quail if you've ever been quail hunting.
16: No, I have not. But I was going to ask what color these moths were.
15: They're just kind of a brownish, whitish, creamish color. They're very, you know, but they're in the ground.
16: When are they prominent? Like what? Like months or is
15: this right now? Whenever that wind comes up from Florida, they can be as we can see them as early as around July, and then And you have two different worms. You have sod webworms that come usually later than army worms, but they act the same way. So for purpose of the radio, it's probably just as easy. if you want to know whether you have an army worm, just look on their head of the worm.
16: Got a helmet? I'm just kidding.
15: No, it has a Y, so you can remember it. Because army has a Y, so it has a Y on its head.
16: I was kidding about the helmet, but okay.
15: Yeah, I know.
16: That's kind of cool.
15: So if you see these moths and they'll just come up right at your feet and then they'll fly like maybe 3 feet, 5 feet, 7 feet, and then they'll go back right back down in the ground. So if you see that kind of moth flying around your yard in the evening, and they really like to kind of hang out in liriope or monkey grass on some border plants, but it's pretty obvious. If you have a big infestation, you're going to see a lot of moths. And each one of those moths, again, has the potential to lay 1,000 eggs. So, yeah.

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1: The fungus can move on in on it very quick with the right moisture and all like that. So you want to get out a preventive fungicide now with the way that temperatures are and everything. You want to get ahead of it because it's like the flu shot. You don't want to you get the flu shot before you have the flu, not after you have the flu. So
2: no, that's true.
1: Yeah. So yeah.
2: So you have to treat it first, sort of.
1: Yeah.
2: Sort of
1: treating it preventively is way better. You know, an ounce of prevention worth a pound of cure. So basically, if most labels are such and different for different products, but you put out 2 pounds preventively safe per 1,000 square feet, and you do it every 28 days. If you have the disease itself, then you got to put out 4 pounds per 1,000 every 14 days. So it's a lot more. So after the end of 28 days, you've either put out 2 pounds or you've put out 8 pounds. So a lot better just to go ahead and do it preventively.
2: When
1: the conditions are right. And with diseases, it's called like the disease triangle. So you have a grass that's susceptible, which would be your grass is susceptible right now because it's slowed down because the daylight hours have gotten shorter and it's gotten cooler. The disease is present. Large patch is pretty cool because it's a soil-borne disease, so it's going to come back basically in the same areas each year. So if you had it, you know, over in the backyard on the side or whatever, mm-hmm. that's where it's going to come back again. So,
2: you can't get rid of it. You can't like somehow besides the preventative stuff or.
1: Right. And then the last thing in the disease triangle, and I'll get to that right there, would be like, you got the susceptible host, the grass, you got the disease present, and then you got the environmental conditions. So we got the environmental conditions, mm-hmm. but yeah, what you asked a great question. Lillian, would be if you increase your biodiversity by like using a lot of organic products and all, that can help you out. They're not labeled as fungicides, but a lot of my customers that use like a lot of sea human cotton burr compost, mm-hmm. which you've heard us talk about many years, they get less disease pressure.
2: Okay.
1: And that's because you have more good guys competing with the bad guys. And then so that helps out. So you have less. And then you also, we have a product called like crab shell, which is, it increases chitin eating bacteria in the soil. So a lot of your diseases and nematodes, for instance, have chitin as an outer shell. Chitin is what make like lobsters.
2: Yeah.
1: That's a lobster shell.
2: I remember this because you said it might make it smell a little fishy, but it does. Like
1: good
2: what
1: stuff.
2: You're saying. Yeah, it helps your grass.
1: Right. And it adds calcium if you're a tomato grower, and tomatoes are very susceptible to nematodes, so that helps there. And then, like, also you got the it'll help you out. It increases the chitin eating bacteria. Oh, I know what I was going to say was roaches have chitin on them. That's crunchy shell. Exoskeleton on like crabs. Well, that's where it comes from. Crabs, lobsters.
2: Yeah.
1: That's where it comes from. Crab shells. So is what we call as lobster shells too. But anyway, 556-1250, 556-1250, number to call, 556-1250. So, yeah, that's something you want to get right on, though, because we will have disease when it's weather like we're having.
2: And I was just curious about when you were saying about, like, I guess the army worms, I'm still stuck on. It's like they come here. It's like, is it here all year round, or is it just during certain months? Like you said, during the summer when the tropic winds from the south blows up into our area, like you said, from Florida. Blowing into here in the low country.
1: Right. And then they'll just die off here with the cold or whatever.
2: Okay. So come winter, it does.
1: It gets better.
2: Okay.
1: Yeah.
2: So it won't start up again probably until the beginning of.
1: It could be as early as like, I've seen them as early as July.
2: Okay.
1: July 4th.
2: Pretty much like the beginning of hurricane season, basically.
1: Coming up. Yeah. Yeah. That's a good point. Yeah. So if you have like a tropical storm coming up from Florida.
2: Because that's what I was just curious. It's like, so if it starts then.

0: must be something to do. It must have something to do with the fact of having, you know, the tropical weather from Florida. So I figured maybe it had something to do with hurricane season.
1: That works.
0: Those two things happen.
1: So that'd be a good way to look at it. The earliest I've seen around the 4th of July, I remember walking some ball fields and just at the 4th of July, everybody was on break. I was just getting a little exercise, I guess probably after being in a office a lot doing soil tests or something. I was walking some ball fields and saw them that 4th of July weekend. That's probably the earliest I've seen them. But like maybe if we had a tropical storm come up in June or even May, they might come up that early. So, but just over the years.
0: No, that's crazy.
1: All right, so get a break. All right, well, this is the Big Talker. That's Miss Lillian Garcia. I'm Bill Amson, Scrimmage Possum. But we're here to take your calls, 843-556-1250, 843-556-1250. Number to call, the Big Talker.
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1: All right, we're back. Miss Lillian Garcia, WTMA. I'm Bill Anderson, Screamer from Possums. And when I say we're back, that would be cool little lung country if you want to give us a call. 855-612-1250.
0: 855-612-1250.
1: 1250. I'm going to say 60 also.
0: It's all good.
1: So one thing I have noticed in the certain stores now, one thing, the low country, we're like right on the coast, so we're kind of a, like a different zone than some areas. Mm-hmm. So a lot of, let me move my mic so I can see you.
0: That's all good.
1: You're between two computer screens. I can
0: and I'm short as I'll get out, so it's okay.
1: You got your oral, the orange oral stuff on.
0: You'll
1: so
0: find
1: I can
0: me.
1: See you. but you, so a lot of national advertising includes the low country with them when they might be advertising for, right now they're advertising a lot of winterizing products, would be winterizing for fescue or ryegrass that's north of here. So, and the fertilizer numbers are different than what you want to use here. So right now it's a good time to winterize your grass with like Possum's Miners, or you can also use like Seahume will help. And you want to fertilize your trees and shrubs with rooting products like Seahume or Vermiplex. We have a great product that probably not a lot of people know about, maybe, because we don't talk about it that much, but we use a lot on athletic fields and stuff like that. It's called Vermiplex. It's basically what earthworms, squeezins or whatever, earthworm poop or whatever,
0: oh, okay.
1: And made into a liquid.
0: Secretions or secretions, something to that.
1: Yeah, that'd be a better word. But really good for root growth and all like that. It's a good thing to do right now.
0: I have a question.
1: Go ahead.
0: You talk about winterizing, and as a novice, like really don't even have a garden. I mean, I do, but I don't take care of it. just the when you winterize something, what is it doing for your grass or for your, I guess, and in this instance, I'm assuming you're talking about grass.
1: You're coming up with a great question. I like that. So, man, that's a perfect question. So, right now your grass is getting ready to go in dormancy, and you don't want to fertilize it with a bunch of nitrogen fertilizer because that would encourage that large patch we were talking about.
0: Yeah, you don't want
1: segment.
0: That. Yeah, okay. So, but it's also, like I said, it's going to, it's winter time. It's getting closer. We're in the fall, so it's trying to
1: go to sleep.
0: Go to sleep.
1: So we have a great product called Possum's Miners. It's got a lot of iron in it and a lot of other minor nutrients that contribute to the chlorophyll molecules. So that will keep your green longer later, which is nice. You know, it's nice to have green grass.
0: Yes, and especially in the winter time. Yes.
1: And then it'll also, by having that chlorophyll, it's collecting light from the sun and producing carbohydrates. That's what photosynthesis is and all that stuff. So, so then that makes root growth, and then you have a stronger grass come springtime. You have better root system, and it just comes out of dormancy a lot better. And plus,
0: so when it's dormant, does it? I mean, like I thought, during dormancy, it doesn't really grow per se.
1: Here, our soil stays warm enough where roots can grow all year.
0: Oh, okay.
1: Yeah, it's not.
0: It's not as not like being up further up north, like in Virginia. Where, like our grass would die.
1: The grass will look dead, but the roots are still alive.
0: Okay, fair
1: and
0: enough.
1: That's another great point you're bringing out, because a lot of people just boom shut off the irrigation system when their grass is brown, but the rhizomes and stolons are still alive, and just the you will have those high blue, what I call bluebird days that we had just a few days ago, where the sky is just blue. Yeah, there's not a cloud in the sky. Yeah, great beautiful days. I think we had one last Saturday. Oh, matter of fact,
0: it was like pretty much almost all last week.
1: So with that, you have what's real low humidity, and when it's cold and it can be windy, like we had like this past spring, it can desiccate your grass. Your grass can actually die just from. It needs water because it's losing water through those stolons that are above ground stems. So you got to keep your grass. You don't have to water it, you know.
0: Not like how we see during the summer, like everybody's having their sprinkler systems on all year round, or not all year, but you know, pretty much like daily, kind of like I see it daily here at the station.
1: Right.
0: You still have to water your grass
1: water
0: in the winter.
1: Yeah, if it's not raining or anything or snowing or whatever. You definitely want to keep it hydrated, and that'll help with something like we haven't had it here in a little while, but especially centipede grass is very susceptible to winter kill. So if it's dried out, it's going to die easier. Water is a great insulator. So
0: That makes sense.
1: So just like, you know, if you're out there in the elements, you want to drink water, you want to be hydrated. Yeah. It's good, you know, same with the grass.
0: Your grass needs to be hydrated too. That makes sense. All right.
1: Yeah.
0: I appreciate that. Thank you. You were talking about earlier with your, I guess, your column, so to speak, but it's not really a column anymore. Can you?
1: It's in some papers still, but yeah.
0: Tell everybody again what the name of it is again and how they can get a copy.
1: The Horticulture Hotline. I've always called it the Horticulture Hotline. Again, I've been writing it since 89, so however long that is.
0: Yeah.
1: 37 years.
0: It's like almost 40.
1: Yeah.
0: Almost 40.
1: Longer older than you, right? Longer than you've been. But anyway, so. Yeah, it's Horticulture Online. Just go by any of the stores and just sign up for it.
0: Okay.
1: And then we'll put you on the mailing list. We just have to do that to keep, like I said, our mailing list people don't want you spamming. People don't want you collecting email addresses, so you have to have a permission to send it to them.
0: And besides the Army Warrens, have you, what was the other, you said either when or where, I don't remember which one. You said, I didn't mind whichever one you talked about Army Warrens. What other things have you been writing about lately to help everybody else?
1: Yeah, well, one of the last articles was about, you know, the chinch bugs are bad still now, and were very, very bad all summer.
0: Okay, let me go ahead and stop you here because I'm going to ask you the dumbest question in the world.
1: What's
0: a chinch bug?
1: Chinch bug is a very, very small insect, and it's different from the army worm that you can see it if you know how to look for them. They're like tiny. They're like the size of a pin.
0: I mean, is it an insect?
1: Insect.
0: Okay.
1: And it sucks the juice out of the grass, mainly St. Augustine grass. So
0: okay.
1: A lot of people with St. Augustine this year had big brown areas. And it's very commonly underdiagnosed or whatever. So people think they see a brown area, they think their irrigation is not working.
0: They think it's water. Yes, that's the first thing I say. Oh, I got to water that spot or something like that. There's a dry spot. But
1: right.
0: you're saying if there's like a dry patch, a small dry patch in the middle of a green field,
1: right.
0: You might have the chinch bug in your yard somewhere.
1: Right. And it can be like,
0: or chinch again, bugs?
1: Yeah,
0: I don't know.
1: Yeah, it's zillions of them.
0: Okay, because they can't be just one. So, yeah.
1: So and they just suck the liquid right out of the grass, so it turns brown, and there are bunches of them, and they're going to be on St. Augustine grass, and it's going to be in the sunniest area of your yard. So here's Mother Nature again. So
0: that's crazy. So it
1: there's a go ahead.
0: It's so like you said the sunniest spot, so it's not going to be like in the shade. Like the heat or
1: well they there's a fungus in the soil that keeps them in check. Back to that biodiversity we were talking about a minute ago.
0: Okay, gotcha.
1: So there's a fungus in the soil, so the fungus dries out in the sunniest areas in your yard. You know, if it gets a full sun or out by the driveway or out by a sidewalk or something or the road. But if it's under a tree, then the fungus usually have enough moisture in the soil to keep it in check.
0: Hmm.
1: So the fungus dries out in the hot areas.
0: And so that's why the chinch bug likes it out in the sun.
1: Yeah,
0: and that makes more sense. I'm not quite. That's why I was kind of curious. Like, why in the sun? That makes no sense. But okay, now it makes more sense.
1: Yeah, the fungus, man. Mother Nature got a lot of things going on.
0: There you go. Yeah, we like that.
1: Yeah, it's wild. So, so that keeps them in check, and then they'll pop out. But then, like, weather. Just again, you asked. The article was about last time. One thing great about dealing with a lot of professionals that are treating multiple yards and having three stores that multiple people are coming in every day, every week or whatever. So it's easy to keep a good pulse on what's going on in the low country.
0: That's
1: so
0: true.
1: So like all of a sudden, like this past week or so, I mean, I've seen our rat traps just explode.
0: Wow.
1: So like,
0: there's some infestation of rodents out there, you're saying?
1: The rodents,
0: the rodents
1: started getting a little cold, so they used to say, hey, let's go inside and enjoy the warmer weather inside. So.
0: That makes sense. That's true. You actually have an ear to the ground. You come in, they're like, oh, all these products are gone. Or they come in, I'm having a problem with this, and like five people come in with the same problem, and now you know what's going on.
1: Right, yeah.
0: Does that make you like look up stuff like, hey, I wonder what's going on? Or like, do you like go online and see what any kind of weather change or some sort of, I don't know.
1: I mean,
0: you research that.
1: It's a product of being very old and working in this business for a long time.
0: You're
1: I kind of know.
0: It's experience. I got you.
1: I kind of know when things are going to. I'm no Adon. What's that guy? The guy that predicts things. You know what I'm talking about?
0: Like Nostradamus?
1: Yeah, I'm no Nostradamus. I've just been around long enough to see the conditions, like when you see the rain coming up or see that tropical storm coming up from Florida. You just know certain things are going to happen.
0: Yeah, I got you. Yeah, like I said, the experience, it does help, I'm sure.
1: All right, well, that's Lillian Garcia. I'm Bill Ames, the Scrivener from Possums, and this is the Big Talker, WTMA.
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1: All right, we're back. When I say we're back, I'm talking about Ms. Lillian Garcia, and I'm Bill Lanson Scribner from Possums. And we want to try to sneak in. We're getting ready to get out the door, though. So you can give us a call, 843-556-1250. Oh, don't forget. Don't forget, Lillian. You can listen tomorrow from 11 to 12. If you want to hear the replay of the show, and what are those other stations we got that you can listen to?
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0: There's always been an app, believe it or not. 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
0: It's in your car. You'll know.
1: How would you know, though?
0: Because your car will have it. It's a setting somewhere. There's certain things.
1: I mean, what happens if you have a new car and you don't read the owner's manual and you don't know?
0: Then it's okay.
1: Just go to WTMA.
0: Just go to 12:50 a.m. You'll hear us. You'll hear us just fine. There's a setting, not setting, but like if you don't really know anything, you go through tuning and stuff like that. Right. There'll be sometimes where there's like a button you can push to go, you'll see HD. Okay. You'll see 1, 2, 3. There's usually several channels on HD side. So 96.9 H2, if you got it.
1: All right. So, you were asking about like what other kind of things are on the Horde hotline.
0: Yes. Because I need to sign up for this thing because I think this is, like you said.
1: Are you going to make your husband do a to-do list?
0: Oh, heck yeah. Yeah. I'm not going to go out and do it.
1: Yep. So I need to read my disclaimer again.
0: No disclaimer. Don't worry about that. He knows better. Go ahead.
1: But it's a good thing. If you only have 30 minutes to go do something, then if you do the right thing in that 30 minutes, that might save you in the long run.
0: Yeah, exactly right.
1: Say if you treat for army worms, then you don't have to worry about treating for weeds later because you won't ever get the army worms.
0: That's true.
1: So it's saving you time because treating for weeds.
0: What else can you work on like right now today on a kind of dreary day, whatever? What's a thing that could be worked on today will help you either in the winter or even just right now?
1: Pre-emergent herbicide. Make sure you get them out. This is the time, the crunch time is here because the soil temperature is in the 70s, and it's going to, the winter weeds will be germinating. So
0: what happens if you do all this, and then, we get that Indian summer, and everything gets hot again? I mean, it happens. We get into the middle of October, and we're going to be back in the 80s, 90s. What, does that do anything to it, or do you have to redo anything?
1: No, the pre-emerge will be good. Oh. And then, like if you have weeds up now, we're just getting back in the window. A lot of your weed control products you can't use above 85 degrees at night or 90 degrees.
0: Yeah.
1: So we're getting in that range now where you can use some of the products like Weed Free Zone or whatever you hear advertising.
0: Yeah,
1: or whatever.
0: I do hear that. I love that echo.
1: And then, also a good thing you can do for your insects that's very environmentally friendly would be like use your horticultural oils and I like using neem oil a little more. It also gets some fungus, which just smothers basically some insects to keep your insect pressure down. That's something you can do now, which is good.
0: Oh, okay. I didn't know if you had any things that you were. I'd interrupted you with another question, so I was wondering what else you had on your horticultural hotline. If you had anything else,
1: with the high tide, the mosquitoes are bad. I mean, I'm out a lot at night, and I was trying to fix a hose the other day, and the mosquitoes were just attacking me. So, great time to make sure you don't have any standing water around your house and flower.
0: Even now, at this time of year?
1: Oh, yeah, mosquitoes are out. Yeah, the fall mosquitoes are the meanest. Because it's nice and you want to be outside and it's cooler, and then they're out there, too.
0: Okay, thank you. I had no idea that's something that I have to deal with.
1: Yeah,
0: I guess the mosquito control from a lot of places, they actually do a really good job of certain things. It's just like when you're out in the woods or something like that, or in a nice natural area, habitat area.
1: Yeah, and mosquitoes are the number one killer of human beings. Over a million people die from mosquitoes.
0: Oh,
1: and
0: definitely.
1: We've had diseases here and got these great traps called insecto traps that you can use. They're used by the military and all, and just very environmentally friendly, and they'll control mosquitoes right in your yard. Anyway,
0: awesome.
1: So it sounds like we're tuning out. Remember to listen Sunday if you want to hear Lily again. 11 to 12. And I'm Bill Ampson, Scribner from Possums Landscape and Pest Control Supply. Come by and see us. It's a big talker.
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17: From ABC News, I'm Chuck Sievertson. The co-pilot attempted a terrorist act on a flight bound for Israel, say investigators in the United Arab Emirates. He's accused of attacking the captain with an axe and trying to crash the jetliner. They say he was barred from flying on his country's airline because of concerns about extremist views. ABC's Tom Sufi Burridge.
18: Revealing he assaulted the captain inside the cockpit using a crash axe, stored so pilots can use it to break out of wreckage in the event of an emergency. Senior intelligence and law enforcement officials now identifying the suspected attacker as an Omani national, 29-year-old Hammam al-Hammami, who is said to be cooperating with investigators.
17: President Trump doubling down on last month's prediction on the Iran situation at a rally last night in Mobile, Alabama.
19: As soon as it's going to end very soon, probably right after the election, but as soon as it does end, oil prices will come tumbling down.
17: Agreeing to release 100 million barrels of diesel fuel and crude oil from reserve stock over 4 months, the group of seven or G7 countries, ABC's Lama Hassan in London.
20: The hope is that as they tap into their own reserves, this will relieve the pressure in the U.S. But analysts say that while this will help in the month of October, given the world uses 30 million barrels of diesel a day, it is just a drop in the ocean.
17: President Trump's playing right now at the golf course he owns in Sterling, Virginia. He heads later today to Vandalia, Ohio, to rally with candidates this evening. New developments in the alleged gang rape of a college undergrad by Cornell students. ABC's Olivia Rubin.
21: ABC News reviewing recordings of phone calls she made to at least three of her alleged attackers, telling one of them, quote, "If I wanted to take this somewhere, what y'all did would be classified as gang rape."
17: South Korea military officials today confirming North Korea fired another missile into the East Sea today. 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
24: 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This product is not intended to diagnose, treat, cure, or prevent any disease.
17: Another cash offer from President Trump to try to ease medical insurance, ABC's Stephen Portnoy.
18: Trump announcing one-time payments of $90 will go out to most Medicare enrollees this month, helping to offset their Part B premiums. The checks would tap a $2 billion Medicare Improvement Fund, which the White House says has never been utilized.
17: Trump last year promised to use tariff revenue to give Americans a $2,000 dividend, but such payments have not yet materialized. He's also promised $500 rebate checks to Obamacare recipients. More than 36 million people in California under heat alerts this weekend through Thursday. ABC News forecaster Leslie Lopez.
27: You're noticing temperatures over in Burbank still climbing. 97 tomorrow, 100 degrees by Tuesday, and then getting into Palm Springs and even San Diego. San Diego getting up to 99 on your Sunday and your Monday, staying into the 90s on your Tuesday.
17: There are flood threats from Texas to the Carolinas. The larger threat level is from Brownsville, Texas to Corpus Christi. ChatGPT parent company OpenAI says it has fired three employees. It says has a history of misconduct, violating policies on handling research information. ABC's Jacqueline Lee.
28: This is actually happening after a wave of incidents where AI agents escaped their testing environments. You know, they hacked other companies' websites, raising some serious security concerns, and OpenAI even canceling the launch of its new model, GPT 6.1 Astra, due to safety findings.
17: Chuck Sievertson, ABC News.
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6: Yeah, you mentioned the book, Spend Your Money, Y'all. And I'm on a crusade to get people to start spending their money. And it sounds kind of zany to say out loud that, like, I would need to, like, take up arms and go out on a crusade to get people to spend their money. But after 20 years of helping people with their money at kitchen tables and at our planning table, what I've come to see is people aren't running out of money, certainly people who step into financial advisors' offices, albeit they're worried sick about running out of money. But if you step foot in a financial advisor's office, even a crappy one, I'd argue to say you have what's called a healthy level of paranoia, and you're not going to burn through all your money and wind up destitute and a burden to your kids and eating cat food and welcoming people to Walmart. If you stepped foot in an advisor's office, it means like you're conscious of how money works, and maybe you're not like up to speed on alpha and beta and the current PE ratio, the S&P 500, but you're conscious that there's this thing called money and you need it to last the rest of your life. And you've heard of inflation and you've been through a couple market cycles where the market went down and you were fearful. So the people who are stepping foot in advisors' offices, they're not running out of money. They're pecking at their money like chickens and they're cruising to be the wealthiest person in the cemetery. Have you heard that one before, Luann?
5: Yes, I have from you.
6: Every single show.
5: Yep.
6: I'm a broken record. You're pecking at your money like chickens, and you're cruising to be the wealthiest person in the cemetery. Now, that brings up some imagery, but what does pecking at your money like chickens really mean? It means you're delaying instant gratification. You're putting off the extravagant trip to Europe. You're not helping your kids or your grandkids buy their first house, get them through college, because in the back of your head, you're like, well, what if? I can't be generous to my church or children or charities because, well, what if I need the money in the future? So you're working longer than you have to. You're getting in arguments with your spouse about, like, did you really need that second glass of wine? Or, oh, God, don't go to TJ. Is TJ Maxx even around anymore?
5: Oh, you kidding me? Oh, yeah.
6: What's the one where you buy Hobby Lobby, where Home Depot? Did you need to decorate our kitchen again with the Gather and Eat, Pray, Love sign? You're fighting with your spouse over just dumb, trivial. Every now and again, you know, I've been married long enough, 10 long years, 10 of the happiest years of my life. But my wife knows me. Sometimes I'm bored and I'm like, let's have a little quarrel.
5: Oh, my gosh.
6: You know, let's stir the pot a little. Let's poke the bear.
5: Oh, no.
6: And she's gotten so darn good at manipulating me. She's just like, oh, I see what he's doing here.
5: I know
6: so,
5: what you're doing, yeah.
6: Yeah. And you know what I love, Luann? My son, one of my sons has it in him, too.
5: He does?
6: Yeah, Adam Brooks. Brooks has got this little, you could see it in his eye. And I get so mad at him because the whole family's peaceful.
5: Yep, yep.
6: You know, the four-year-old's just chilling out, vibing aww, out with some Bluey.
5: Yes.
6: And, you know, the three-year-old's just like, you know, being cute and snuggly, and here aww, comes Brooks. Here he comes. The little devil in his eye. He's, oh, you're going to do something to stir the pot. Apple did not fall far from the tree. But anyways, getting back to real life. You're fighting with your spouse about money. For what? So you can get dealt a diagnosis, or your energy levels fade, which mine are fading right now before your very eyes. Like, I don't even like crossing a bridge. I live on Daniel Island. Going to West Ashley now is an absolute pilgrimage. Never mind John's Island. I had to go to John's Island for something the other day. I was like, I brought rations. I wrote a letter home to my wife. Like, if I don't make it back from John's Island and catch dysteria and die of diarrhea on John's Island, you know, tell the kids I love them. Luann's like, I have no idea what you're talking about. I live in Kansas, and we drive an hour each way to go to the grocery store.
5: No, we don't.
6: The funny thing about your family lineage is you probably have people up and down your family tree who were pioneers who died of dysteria, diarrhea in the heartland of Kansas.
5: Yeah? Probably. Yeah. We don't know why they came to Kansas to farm either. It was bad land, but they did.
6: Heroes, kind of.
5: Yeah.
6: You know?
5: Yeah.
6: Expanding the West. All right. So you're not spending your money, and then your energy levels fade, or you get dealt a diagnosis. And I don't know if anyone's had to go to the doctor recently. You don't just go to the doctor one time and get fixed and then move on your merry way. You go to the doctor one time, and then you go this next time, and then they schedule, like, the actual procedure that will fix you. And then after you have the procedure that fixes you, you go to the doctor two more times just to make sure that the procedure that fixed you went as it was supposed to go, right? So one doctor turns into five doctor's visits. And how are you supposed to plan a one-month European vacation when you have five doctor's visits? You're like, oh, I got my doctor's visit. So anyways, I'm just painting a picture of what I see on the front lines of helping people with their money, retirees. They don't spend their money. They're austere. They're frugal. And then they reach a point in their life where they don't have the capacity to spend the money. Their grandkids aren't cute anymore. Who wants to write a check or buy a townhouse near their grandkids when they're like going through that awkward puberty phase? They're all awkward to look at. Their voice is cracking. Like, they stare at, they got a phone. The parents were dumb enough to give them a phone at like age 11, and they stare at their phone. And, you know, I know they're yours, but you know what I'm talking about. Being grandma and grandpa at that season of life is way less romantic than going to your granddaughter's first dance recital, seeing your grandson score a soccer goal when he's 5 years old.
5: Yeah.
6: So it's during that season, go buy the townhouse, spoil them on their birthday. But people don't do it. People don't do it. Because, like, what if the stock market crashes? What if we have inflation? The Strait of Hormuz hasn't been open for 3 months. I heard the Federal Reserve might lower interest rates, or they might increase them. I don't know. And then finally, today, what I want to talk about, which I believe takes up the most real estate in your reptilian brain, that reptilian brain that when you walk in the forest and you hear a branch click, you're like, oh, what's that? Is that a lion? Is going to come out and bite me and maul me and eat me? We all have that deep rooted within our human design. We react to fear more than we react to joy. And anyone who's ever set a major goal, it sounds kind of arrogant, but I feel like I've accomplished more in my professional career than I ever sought out to accomplish. The goal was like, maybe one day I'll have two or three employees and own my own office suite. Now we're like 40 strong. I own a little McMansion office building. Rang the bell on the New York Stock Exchange. All this crap. And let me tell you about all these things. You ring the bell on the New York Stock Exchange, which in my line of work is like winning a Super Bowl. You wake up the next morning and you're like, okay, I'm the same exact person as I was. I got a little bit more, you know, money in my bank account, but like that joy is not a slow burn. It's like, woo, look at this. I did it. And you wake up and you're dealing with the same crap. You still got Brooks with the little devil in his eye getting ready to stir the pot in the living room because everyone is way too peaceful and having way too much fun. You still lock your keys in your car while it's running. You ever do that, Luann?
5: Yeah, with my baby in it.
6: Let's go. Let's go. We show you our warts on Retire Y'all Radio. There is nothing worse than the arrogant blowhard who's just like, I do everything right in my perfect kids, and they talk like this. They don't talk like a human being. I talk like a financial advisor. Shut up. I walked around my office the other day with my fly down the entire day.
5: Again? You've done this before.
6: I don't know. Just like I'm preoccupied. I'm moving on to the next thing, and I'm not going to let some trivial task like zipping myself up get in the way of me reaching my goals. So anyways, what were we talking about, Luann?
5: Okay, so you're getting ready to go into long-term care.
6: Okay, yeah. Thank you. Yeah, uh-huh. Thank you. So this is the one that causes a lot of people to have a look but don't touch relationship with their retirement savings. And oftentimes it's this way because you've bore witness to it with a loved one. Your mother or father needed extended care. A aunt or uncle blew through all of their savings because they were in a nursing home. Or God forbid you have Alzheimer's or dementia in your family tree. You've seen how much cash that can burn. So you don't go on the European trip. You don't renovate the house. You're not charitable with churches and charities and children. All because in the back of your head, you go, what if I get sick? It doesn't have to be this way, y'all. It doesn't. And what kind of life is that? You know, Luann, you could probably quote some scripture that I can't, but like, I know God calls us to be a joyful giver. I know God calls us to like live a life of abundance and meaning and impact. Is waiting around hoarding your money because one day you might get sick, any of those things?
5: No, you got to live.
6: We see. And also, you'll meet a lot of people when we go through our fact-finding process and I'm gathering all the information I need to piece together a living, breathing, rent retirement. By the way, we can do this for you for free. By the way, we can give you one of my books for free. By the way, there's an entire chapter in both of my books, because that's how important this topic is, on alternative to long-term care insurance. Because what I'm about to unpack here in a little bit is traditional long-term care insurance, unless you bought it like 10 years ago. If you bought it 10 years ago, you got a pretty good deal. But if you're actively shopping for it now, in my opinion, it's a ripoff. Traditional long-term care insurance, if you're actively shopping for it now, in my opinion, it's a ripoff. And on today's show, I'll unpack all the horror stories and all the reasons I believe why I can make a statement like that. Because if you listen to Dave Ramsey, he goes, when you turn 60, get long-term care insurance. I'd argue to say that Dave Ramsey has not wet his finger, stuck it in the air, and actively shopped long-term care policies in a long while. That was one of his baby steps when he designed the Total Money Makeover, which, you know, I have a book I recommend to every single one of our interns, but getting a little long in the tooth. Should you stay out of debt? Absolutely. Should you invest in growth stock mutual funds? Yes. Should you buy more house than you could afford? No. All good advice. But should every person who's 60 years old buy a long-term care insurance policy? I don't think so. And one of the reasons I don't think so is because there's been a tremendous amount of innovation in the long-term care space. And I think people need to understand what that innovation might mean to them and their retirement plans. That's what we're going to talk about on today's show. But in the meantime, this is an infomercial. I like to make jokes. I like to make it fun. But what I really, really want to do is get one of my books in your hand. I wrote two books. One of those books is called Retire Y'all, Your Guide to Retiring in the State of South Carolina. It's the first and only book ever penned about retiring in the great state of South Carolina. We give it away for free. Free book, y'all. Extra. And then I wrote this other book. My brand new book just came out a couple months ago. It's called Spend Your Money, Y'all. Spend Your Money, Y'all. 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Also for my Yankee brethren, I don't care that you moved here from New Jersey or New York or Connecticut or Ohio. I don't care at all. None of us do. Come on in. The water's fine. Go get you some grits. Marvel at the beauty of a dolphin breaching in the Charleston Harbor. Enjoy the wonderful golf to be had in Myrtle Beach. Have a marvelous time in Old Town Bluffton, the most charming area of South Carolina. But do not unpack the fact that you moved here from New Jersey or New York, or you miss anything even related to that. We don't care. And I'm allowed to say this because I am a damn Yankee. Born and raised in Connecticut, went to school in Philly, moved to Utah. I've been in the South longer than I lived in the North. And the day that that equilibrium broke to the South, I had a little celebration. I had an oyster roast. I had a low country boil where we all drank RC Cola and cheer wine. And I tell you what, my y'all at that point in time, Luann, started to sound a little more syrupy because my gateway y'all was you all. It used to be you guys. Mm-hmm. Hey, you guys, what do you do, you guys? And then it was you all. And then I met Claire, my Southern Belle wife, and she just started injecting a little bubba into my vernacular. And now it's y'all. So retireyall.com. And for all my yank or my fellow, listen to this. Some freaking backwoods redneck. What do we call someone? What's a derogatory term for someone from the South? Julie, you got any help for me?
5: I don't know. Redneck's all I can think of.
6: You know, some unenlightened Southern person. I love that. I love that when the Yankee, our school system's better. Oh, yeah, your school system's better? Explain to me Alexandria Ocasio-Cortez. Explain to me Elizabeth Warren. Your school system seems to be cranking out people who think socialism is a good way to go, even though when you look back at history, we've tried it a couple dozen times, and every single time it ends in death and despair and famine. So apparently, your brilliant school system up in the Northeast is not really teaching people fact-based things. Sounds a lot more like they're indoctrinating kids. But anyways, I digress. All you unenlightened people from the South, the internet doesn't understand apostrophes. So you just go to retireyall.com. You see, Luann, this is how you do radio. You insult everyone. You insult everyone listening.
5: Are you sure? Don't,
6: you give them no quarter. No quarter. Make them all hate me. But then you give them a free book. And here's my, once again, guys, this is jokes. There's always one person who doesn't understand. I have a little game I play in Facebook. I go to neighborhood forums and I post the most blatant, obvious thing only to see a couple dozen people come out of the woodwork who have no sense of humor, don't understand sarcasm, and they take the thing I post verbatim and they're just like, oh, I don't think we should do that. And those people exist. They walk amongst us. So these are all jokes, y'all. The hope, though, with this infomercial is I give away these books. And here's what I think will happen if I get this book in enough people's hands. You're going to read it, and you might glean one or two little nuggets of information. And you're going to go, man, I never thought about using my money in this type of way. 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If you're under 65, we can teach you how the Obamacare subsidization program works. If you need long-term care, we can show you all the different alternatives. God, why do I have to keep saying this crap? Why do I have to keep carnival barking, Luann? I'm getting tired of it.
5: You got to get the word out.
6: Why aren't people just knocking our door down without me having to do this whole thing on the radio, you know? I believe what we're doing is better than everyone else. So why aren't people knocking the door down?
5: 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Think about it. You have a successful business.
6: We are the 10,000-pound elephant in, you know, coastal South Carolina. That is true. All right. So pick up the phone, call my office up, get one of my books in the mail. Here's what happens. We send you a book, one of those books called Retire Y'all, Your Guide to Retiring in the State of South Carolina. The other book is called Spend Your Money, Y'all. Don't Be the Wealthiest Person in the Cemetery. Get one of my books in the mail. Here's what my office does. They call you and they go, hey, did you get the book? Because we don't have a lot of faith and trust in the United States Postal Service. We want to make sure you got the book. Then here's what they say. Did you get the book? What did you think? And then you go, yes, I got it. I didn't read it yet. This is what 95% of people say. And then they go, well, you don't have to read the book to begin our planning process. And if you want to begin our planning process, we can schedule an initial 15-minute phone call. So to begin planning with us, to begin kicking the tires of the company that can help you with your investments, do your taxes, do your estate planning, and do your health care, to kick our tires, it's a 15-minute phone call. We don't make you cross a bridge. We don't make you fight traffic. You literally just, you could do it from the comfort of your home. You could do it while you're crossing a bridge in traffic, in your car, on your cell phone. You schedule 15 minutes. On that 15-minute call, we start gathering all the peripheral information that we need to piece together a living, breathing, written retirement plan. And that living, breathing, written retirement plan, the goal of it is to get you to spend your money. Don't die the wealthiest person in the cemetery. What kind of investment returns do we need to make in order for you to live in a more abundant life? You know, spoiler alert, most of you, if you make 5, 6, 7% per year on your money, you're going to have more money than you could shake a stick at, and you're still going to die with tons of money. So why again are we trying to make 12, 15? I literally just got a text message from my dad. And of course, my dad was brought into my office, drugged by his ear by my mother. So tell me if this time, he goes, Adam, one of my CDs is maturing. I'm thinking of taking it and putting it in a very aggressive investment. Okay, Dad, let me do it. I got this, you know? And honestly, all of our clients have a sliver or a chunk of their portfolio in the semiconductors, in AI stocks, in the Mag 7, in SpaceX, in Bitcoin, right? All this sexy, hot, dot, high flying action, hot sauce. We want our clients to own some. Want to know why? Because you're going to be retired for 20, 30, 40 years potentially. You can't turn your back on growth. You got to own businesses and innovation that's changing the world that we live in. But when we mathematically look at your financial life and we bake in a Paul-free rate of return of, say, 5%, and it comes to light that you could be living off of an additional $3,000, $4,000, $5,000 a month, that you're foregoing for some reason. You're foregoing it. Why? Because I want to be really dead and really rich. What if the market crashes? Well, okay, what if the market crashes? Well, if the market crashes and you're not swinging for the fences, your neck's not going to be on the line. If you own a bunch of boring investments that are principal protected, that are moving the ball down the field, immune to market crashes, well, that seems to be a pretty good place to be allocated if you're worried about the market.

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1: Thank goodness my wife and I were austere, that now I can rest peacefully knowing that my spoiled, rotten, nepotism children will get $1 million of my dollars when I die. Yo, sorry to make light of this, guys. Sorry to joke about some of the most serious things that will happen throughout the human condition. Losing your marbles, dying, walking around your office with your fly down. Like, sorry to make jokes about this stuff. But when you've seen as much bone as me, you know, like ER doctors, like they don't get squeamish when they see bone and blood.
2: Yeah.
1: Whereas me, I'm like fainting. I've seen bone and blood, but it isn't bone and blood. It's people dying rich. It's people fighting with their spouse about spending a little extra each and every month. And you go, well, what's going on here? What's happening? Why are we? What's this quarrel about? There's better things to quarrel about, y'all. You know? I'll let you know. Remember I led the show off with saying every now and again, I just, you know, start a fight with Claire because I'm bored. I'll give you something to quarrel about. It certainly shouldn't be about money, you know? Think mother-in-laws, you know, that's a good one to quarrel about. It's an easy one. That's a low-hanging fruit quarrel to get into. Don't quarrel about how much you should be pulling out of your IRA. That should be mathematical. There's no room for emotion. It should just be a mathematical distribution rate that is tax efficient and gives you a high level of surety that you're never going to outlive your assets, is modeled out using pessimistic assumptions, and you should take the money and allow it to bless you. And then you should turn around if you're, you know, if you got a proper worldview, you should understand that God's been good to you and you should take some of that money to bless other people. Or you could just be Scrooge McDuck, build a big old money swimming pool and swim around in it, and spit it out of your beak and be a curmudgeon. I don't care. For some of you, that might be fun. There's a couple guys I golf with every now and again, and they are just curmudgeons. No matter how you catch them, it could be a perfect day. The weather is fine. The sun is hitting them right where it needs to hit them. And they're just like, angry. It's like, okay, that's your you're that product, you know?
2: Yeah.
1: Old crotchety. Anyways.
2: Yes.
1: I guess I got to take breaks every now and again. On the other side of the break, I yammered on and on. Get my books in the mail, y'all. I kid, but I recognize the line of work I'm in is serious, serious business. And, you know, I heard some financial advisor recently. They were fading me. And, they were fading me because they said, like, I'm like a, you know, a class clown and I make goofy jokes. And I'm like, oh, yeah, Tom, you dummy. Where's your tax preparation team? Where's your estate planner? Where's your health care? I hope you're listening to this right now, Tom. Adam, yucca, yucca, yucca, the class clown. Look at what we did. Look at the operation we run. So I make jokes because I'm on the radio. I want it to be entertaining. But at the end of the day, our business that we built, I believe in my heart, is the absolute best in all of coastal South Carolina. And I believe that because my mother told me. She tells me every night, kisses me, Adam, your financial planning practice is the best in all of coastal South Carolina. Tucks me in, gives me a kiss on the forehead. You're okay too, Claire. And then she... Isn't that what mother-in-laws do?
2: Yes, yes.
1: Yeah, like, you're perfect, but your spouse... We love them too, I think. All right, y'all. I got to take a break. Come plan with us. Get my books in the mail. 843-300-1182. 843-300-1182. 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
4: In Proverbs 29:18, I'm going to read the King James Version, but it starts with, "Where there is no vision, the people perish." I think about this specific verse frequently because with Jackie and I, with my wife, we have conversations about the direction that we want to head, especially with our children. Now, my children, my oldest is just getting into elementary school, so I've got a different conversation with her about where do we want to go. It's not as much about what does retirement want to look like, because we got to get there first, let's be honest. But it's an important distinction and an important conversation for having, for me, at the retirement planning table with families, because just because we hang up our hat, we can't become a couch potato. You retire, there's got to be a vision beyond your last paycheck of what is it that you want to do? And that's my challenge, is if you haven't had that introspective conversation with yourself, but also with your significant other or your spouse, if you have one, about what do you want to do? And you need to have that conversation ahead of time just to avoid some of the pains, because you're not going to retire and become a couch potato. You know, maybe you retire and get more into gardening and do things at home, but you're not going to just sit on your behind all day long and do nothing and wither away. We have to go out and do something while we have our energy and our health. And I've recently been challenged on what you consider to be your calling. What you consider to be your calling is different than what a lot of people say. It doesn't mean that you have to go overseas and do missionary work in China or anything like that. But your calling could be just commitment to reading the Bible every morning, or a commitment to be more giving of my time to my church. It could be anything. So my challenge to you is to think through what is that vision for you and your family when you decide to hang up your hat and retire. Thank you.
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1: Hey, so happy to have you with us. I'm Lou Ann Fulmer here with Adam Curran. Adam, let's get into this long-term care.
0: Yeah, so there once was a time when, one, like, long-term care used to not exist. You took care of your family members. Now we, like, just put them in a home. Not judging, because I'm not changing mom and dad's diaper, nor do I think mom and dad want me changing their diaper. And I've already been on the record on these radio waves that if I ever find myself in a position where mom and dad need their diaper changed, mom and dad, if you're listening to this right now, I hope you're ready to meet the hose, because you're going to go out in the backyard. I'm just going to hose you off and then give you a towel. Because I've been changing diapers for the last 6 years, Luann, and the idea of lifting my dad's legs to do that, I just don't think that's happening. I don't think that's happening.
1: It's okay. Leave it to healthcare. Yeah. Healthcare people.
0: Luann's like, all right, Adam, moving right along. So anyways, mom, dad, you're getting the hose. I'll get a good, like, sprayer. So it'll be, I'm not just going to put my thumb on the top of the hose. You know, I'm not an animal. I'll get the best sprayer you can buy. It'll have different settings, a little pulsating one and a jet setting, a mist, you know. Oh, so
1: okay, hang on here. You know, we just did that with our little 3-year-old, so out in my back patio.
0: Oh yeah. Super anyone who's gross. Got a kid has hosed their kid's butt off.
1: Ew, yeah. It was like, ew. So yeah, the thought is awful. So let's move on.
0: You see what I bring to these radio waves each and every week? You know, you think that this stuff just comes out of thin air? You know, I got to think through this stuff, Luann.
1: Yeah,
0: know?
1: Yeah, you do. Or
0: so anyways,
1: you?
0: if you don't want to get the hose and you want to be treated with dignity by a professional, right now, I'm looking at a long-term care calculator for the state of South Carolina. Right now, the current cost of monthly care is about $9,600. Now, that's a private room. Mm-hmm. If you want a semi-private room, what does a semi-private room mean? It means you share a room with someone who screams all night long because they have sundowner syndrome. Is that dignified? I mean, you're probably still going to hear that individual. Right now, the cost of a private room is about $9,600. 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And then you can go for like assisted living facilities. They'll run anywhere from $5,000-$6,000 a month. Okay. That's in today's dollars, $9,600 a month for a nursing home care facility. Now, 15 years from now, if we use a 3% cost increase, which many people think is low, because remember all those baby boomers? How old are they going to be 15 years from now? What kind of strain is that going to be on the healthcare system? And what happens when supply and demand dynamics are off, meaning there's too much demand and not enough supply? Supply being people willing to wipe butts. Costs go up. So with just a 3% cost increase, a current cost of $9,600 15 years from now is $15,000 per month. So naturally, it doesn't take a rocket scientist to lay that out and go, hey, y'all, what if this happens to you? Well, there used to be a time where if that were to happen to you, you had two options. One, you could buy a long-term care insurance policy. And if you bought a long-term care insurance policy, there used to be like 50 carriers that offered these things. Now there's like four. All those carriers that used to offer these things have all gone out of business or have all stopped selling long-term care insurance because it's not a very good deal for them. Because when they initially started selling this stuff, they had unlimited term policies, meaning they would have to pay for 5, 10, 15 years of coverage. The smart carriers limited their coverage to 5 years, 4 years. The smart carriers had provisions within their long-term care policies that said, hey, we could raise the cost on you if you bought this already. Many people who own long-term care said, oh, they're smart ones, Adam. Those people are evil. If you have a long-term care insurance policy in force right now, there's a really, really high probability you got an ugly letter in the mail in the last few years that said, hey, we love having you as a client. We're going to raise your cost. And what are you to do? I hate that phone call because they call me up thinking that I have some sort of inside, you know, baseball move like, oh, you could do this and this. 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She started being forgetful. She forgot to make her premium payment the last 3 to 6 months. The policy went away. Oh, mom paid into her long-term care insurance policy for 10, 20 years and now has nothing to show for it. 25% of long-term care insurance policies lapse due to cognitive impairment. And you think insurance companies aren't smart enough to know that mathematical equation. They're banking on it. We hate long-term care for all those reasons. Policies lapse. Premiums go up. Policyholder doesn't have any rights or flexibility. Here's the other thing, too. A lot of policies have a gatekeeper provision. What does that mean? The only way you get to use it is if it gets past the gatekeeper. Well, who's the gatekeeper? We need you confined to a nursing home in order to use it. What if you don't want to go to a nursing home? Who wants to go to a nursing home? No one does. Some people find peace in it because they're like, okay, I'm at a season where I can, you know, I could really hurt myself if I don't have someone around me to check up on me periodically. No one wants to go to a nursing home. Many long-term care insurance policies, the only way you get to use them is if you're confined to a care facility. I don't know about you, Luann. I want to use my money to stay out of care facilities.
1: Right.
0: I want to use my money to age in my house with a caregiver or pay a neighbor to go grocery shopping for me and make sure I don't fall and I can't get up. Are people still using those things? I've fallen and I can't get up?
1: Yeah, my sister did just about 2-3 weeks ago. She fell and pissed her little lifeline button.
0: That's good.
1: Yeah.
0: The other day when I had my melanoma surgery done, I asked Claire for a bell. I was like, can you get me a bell and you get me things? What do you know? My wife said, no,
1: she
0: I'm not
1: going to
0: get you a bell. So I tried. I should have got one of those. I've fallen and I can't get up.
1: Should have gotten them. Yeah. The lifeline. Yeah.
0: Something tells me my kids are going to make me wait a really long time if I get one of those and fall and I can't get up. You know, my spoiled, rotten kids who have all the privilege in the world. Like, I mean, I'll get to dad in a little
1: bit.
0: You hear
1: from dad.
0: I'm right in the middle of this new show. I'll sit there laying around on the ground, rethinking my life. I'll go, God, this is for all of those awful jokes I told on the radio all those years ago. This is what you've done to me. All right. So long-term care is chock full of issues. There is an alternative. Matter of fact, there's a multitude of alternatives, and they were introduced in the Pension Protection Act of 2006. Say it with me. PPA 2006. They introduced what I call qualified healthcare riders. There used to be two of them. One of them was with a company that had like a branding of the Mayo Clinic on it. And one of them was a life insurance policy with an A-plus rated carrier who had a provision within the policy that let you use your death benefit before you died if you couldn't do two of your six activities of daily living. Now, those early versions, while they were innovative, looking back at them now, I was like, oh my gosh, they're crap. They're not nearly as good as the new stuff. In just the last 2 years, we have seen a tremendous amount of innovation in this space. Good innovation. Typically, when financial people start innovating, you're like, oh no, the financial people are innovating. We know how this ends. Customers get screwed. Financial companies do well, but then all of a sudden the financial companies fail for some reason. So I would say this innovation is not overly esoteric. They're not using derivatives. They're not using exotic financial instruments, but they are using the laws of large numbers. And ultimately, that's how insurance works. And I think you need to learn about these things. I'm doing a webinar in a couple weeks where I unpack the details of these accounts very, very granularly. Both of my books have chapters on long-term care and alternatives to long-term care. Get the book. And on the other side of this break, I'm going to talk about these accounts, but I don't have a ton of time, so I won't go into every single detail about them. But get my books in the mail. You'll get the summary of how the products work, and then you can kick my company's tires, and we'll actually show you real products that you might consider. 843-300-1182, 843-300-1182, or visit us online. 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One of those books is Retire Y'all, Your Guide to Retiring in the State of South Carolina. 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And then the other book is Spend Your Money, Y'all, Your Guide to Not Being the Wealthiest Person in the Cemetery. 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
0: Yep, so we talked about a lot on today's show, but the financial relevant things we talked about was people are not enjoying their money because they're worried about their future self getting sick and they want to age with dignity and they want to have the resources to take care of themselves. So people don't spend their money because they're worried about getting sick. And then we talked about the way people used to solve this equation was by buying long-term care insurance policies. We talked about all the things that are wrong with long-term care. It's expensive. Fewer carriers, they make it impossible to utilize, a bunch of policies lapse because of cognitive impairment. It's full of issues. So we shined a light on what we call in our office qualified healthcare riders. They were introduced in the Pension Protection Act of 2006. And the reason people like these things, now there is a spectrum of different products. And some of them look more like traditional long-term care. Some of them look more like an investment account that you would utilize to self-insure yourself. And there are products on both ends of the spectrum, and there are products in between. But what you gain from these products, I liken them to HSAs, health savings accounts. If you've ever used a health savings account, people love them because they offer a tremendous amount of flexibility. If you don't use the money in an HSA for medical care, well, you can just cash it out. You'll pay a little tax. You'll pay a little penalty, but you could gain access to the money. You're not just throwing the money into an insurance wishing well. So with a qualified healthcare rider, you carve out a chunk of your portfolio and you specifically earmark it to protect your future self from getting sick or protect your dignity when you get sick. And what that number is prototypically for people, about $100,000 to $200,000. So if you only have $200,000 saved in retirement, this product probably ain't for you. You got to roll the dice, quite frankly. But if you got $1 million, go, all right, let's take $150,000. Let's earmark it to take care of you and I, honey. If God forbid one of us loses our marbles or we get dealt a diagnosis where we see a slow and steady decline in our health, mobility issues. So you carve out a chunk and you put it in one of these qualified healthcare riders. Now, here's why people like the qualified healthcare riders. If you die, all of the money that you put in that program plus interest goes to your heirs. You're not throwing it in an insurance wishing well. Any money you put in it goes to your heirs. Two, people love this. If you ever just want to take your money and run, what if you're terminally ill and you want to go throw a big party? What if you want to get treated like a king or a queen and live in Mexico? Medical tourism is becoming a very real possibility. What if we turn all these cruise ships into like care facilities? Not a bad idea. You laugh, Luann, but it's like, yeah, that's actually not a bad idea. And you're able to get care provided at a fraction of the cost. Well, what good is a long-term care policy going to do you? So you can always take your money and run. Lastly, if you can't do two of your six activities of daily living, a feature of the account kicks in, and it'll increase the income that the account was going to pay you, or it'll let you have access to the death benefit before you die, and it essentially leverages up your money to help pay for the added cost of long-term care. If you haven't heard of a qualified healthcare rider, you need to get my book. Both books have a chapter on this very topic. Now, why would both books have a chapter on this very topic? Because it's one of the most important things about good retirement planning. Number one cause of bankruptcy in this country is getting sick. So if you don't have a plan to protect yourself from that, you don't have a plan. You have a prayer. And I'm of the thought you should have both. Call my office up. Get my books in the mail. Retire, y'all, your guide to retiring in the state of South Carolina. Or spend your money, y'all. Don't be the wealthiest person in the cemetery. 843-300-1182. 843-300-1182. Or you can get my books right on our website by visiting retireyall.com. 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Kick my company's tires. Go through our planning process. It might have a profoundly positive impact on your life. God bless America. God bless South Carolina. 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
10: From ABC News. I'm Mike Dubusky. Tennessee's governor now says the state's prison commissioner, Frank Strada, has resigned. It comes just days after Strada oversaw the botched execution of Krista Pike. Right now, that 50-year-old death row inmate is being kept alive on a ventilator. Christopher Slobogan, a law professor at Vanderbilt, says the incident has put Tennessee's lethal injection practices under the microscope.
11: One is more hostility towards the death penalty. What happened to her was, in effect, torture. And even people in favor of the death penalty might be saying to themselves, look, if we can't get this process right, we should just stop doing it. But another reaction, of course, is let's do it more effectively. If lethal injection isn't working, let's go with some alternative.
10: Pike's legal team has called on Tennessee Governor Bill Lee to commute her death sentence. Cornell University is under new scrutiny as we learn more about the alleged gang rape of a college undergrad by multiple fraternity brothers. ABC's Olivia Rubin.
12: ABC News reviewing recordings of phone calls she made to at least three of her alleged attackers, telling one of them, quote, If I wanted to take this somewhere, what y'all did would be classified as gang rape.
10: Yesterday, New York Governor Kathy Hochul appointed Letitia James, the state's attorney general, as a special prosecutor in the case. President Trump heads to Ohio this afternoon after wrapping up a midterm rally in Alabama yesterday.
13: With a month to go until the midterms, President Trump stopping in friendly territory.
14: Alabama, I'm here to say hello, I love you, and I'm coming really as a sign of respect.
13: Appearing in Mobile, the president urged supporters to show up for GOP candidates the way they have for him.
14: This election, I'm asking you to pretend that I'm on the ballot.
13: Trump's stop in Alabama, the third this week in traditional Republican strongholds.
10: ABC's Stephen Portnoy. Meanwhile, Democrats Bernie Sanders and Ro Khanna are rallying in California today in support of a tax on billionaires. You're listening to ABC News.
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17: These statements have not been evaluated by the FDA. This product is not intended to diagnose, treat, cure, or prevent any disease.
10: The Coast Guard is right now searching for a medical transfer jet that apparently went down off the coast of Nantucket overnight. There's not believed to be any Americans on board, with one source telling ABC News the plane appears to have rapidly descended 7,500 feet before hitting the water. It was on its way from Bermuda to Boston. We're learning some new information about that incident on a Fly Dubai flight this week, where one pilot allegedly attacked another with an axe. Here's ABC's Michelle Franzen.
20: Senior intelligence and law enforcement officials tell ABC News the co-pilot of the Fly Dubai plane, who allegedly attacked the plane's captain and attempted to crash the Boeing 737 bound for Israel, is an Omani national who was previously suspended from flying by Oman Air after he was identified as a security risk.
10: Investigators are now looking into why that man, identified as Hammam al-Hammami, was allowed to fly after he was found to be a security risk. 10 people were injured after a car drove into a crowd in the city of Newcastle, Australia. The driver, who's in custody right now, is said to have held a provisional driver's license known as a P-plater. Here's a New South Wales Police Assistant Commissioner, Dave Wardell.
21: Unfortunately, a young 18-year-old P-plater driving erratically has lost control of the vehicle and gone into the crowd.
10: Two people who were injured are said to be in critical condition in that incident. I'm Mike Dubusky, ABC News.
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4: Hello, everyone. Welcome again to Your Health Insurance Show with Dina Schmidt and Michael Coleman on 1250 WTMA. Actually, Dina is busy because her daughter is getting married, so there's a lot to do there. But we have Michael Coleman with us this morning. They both have the expertise that you need if you are wading into the Medicare market and you have to find out what you need and how you do all of that. They are your guides in all of this. So we need to tell the folks that if you want to get on Michael Coleman or Dina Schmidt's calendar for the upcoming Medicare enrollment time, now's the time to do it. You can do it through their website, onehealthbenefits.com, onehealthbenefits.com. You can also give them a call, 843-779-8243, 843-779-8243. We will repeat the website and the phone number throughout the program. Michael, how are you today?
5: Well, good morning, Miss Sherry, and good morning, Charleston. I'm doing well, thank you.
4: Yeah.
5: How are you liking this nice little cool down, huh?
4: Oh, isn't it great? Isn't it great? While it lasts, we're loving it. I think that, this past weekend was just glorious. It was just perfect.
5: Yeah. But yeah, we're sorry Dina couldn't join us this morning, but like you said, her daughter's getting married, so she's got a lot going on.
4: I know.
5: She'll be back with us next week. So I just wanted to say, you know, good morning, everybody. As you know, we're getting very close to one of the busiest times of the year in the health insurance industry. So today I just want to talk about open enrollment for Medicare and for people under 65.
4: Mm-hmm.
5: And so we know that's coming up and it's going to be our busiest time of the year. It's kind of crazy right now. My calendar's filling up and so is Dina's.
4: Oh, yeah.
5: So if you do want to get on our calendar, it's important that you call us as soon as possible so that you can get on that calendar. And, you know, the first thing I want everyone to understand is that there are two completely different enrollment periods. So for Medicare, the annual open enrollment runs from October 15th through December the 7th. And this is when people can change their Medicare Advantage plan or their prescription drug coverage for 2027. And for people under 65, purchasing coverage through the marketplace, the open enrollment period ends November 1st and runs all the way through January 15th. However, if you do want your marketplace coverage to become effective for January, the important deadline is generally December 15th. So we're not quite there yet, but right now is when you should definitely start getting prepared.
4: Oh, yeah. Oh, definitely. Because I'm telling you, when we get out of August, I think the year just speeds up. Mentally, I can't keep up with it. I just lose all feeling of space and time and just, is it Thanksgiving yet? Do I have to thaw a turkey or something? Because
5: Ms.
4: time.
5: Sherry, you're so right. I mean, literally, I felt like August was just the other day and we're almost in October. It's crazy.
4: Exactly. And there is no cost to consult with you or Dina, is there?
5: There is absolutely zero cost. If we can help you, that's great. If not, you know, we're here to answer your questions and make sure you're in the right plan. So if you do want us to review your coverage, I can tell you why it's really important to do that. So one of the most common things that we hear is, Dina and Michael, you know, we love our plan. Nothing has changed with me. Why would I want to review my plan?
4: Mm-hmm.
5: So very, very important, because even if you haven't changed your plan, so things like your premiums, your copays, prescription coverage can change as well, the pharmacy, or even your providers like your doctors or your hospitals could potentially change their participating in networks. So also your benefits can change. So, and that's why we tell everybody every year, don't assume that because your plan worked well for you in 2026, it's going to automatically be the best fit for you in 2027.
4: Yeah. I mean, our doctors are important. We generally speaking, we like our doctors that we go to. We want to keep them forever. But, you know, that can change. But I would think the real pricey thing would be prescriptions. You know, you want to check up on those.
5: Definitely, because I do believe there's going to be some changes next year. Unfortunately, they don't release those changes to us until the 1st of October, so we really can't talk about those. But, you know, every year there's a change. Whether it's the medical portion, whether it's the drug portion, there's always going to be some sort of change, and that's why it's really, really important, even, as I said, even if you're happy with your plan, just to make sure that, you know, you're still on the best coverage for the year.
4: Are the changes usually drastic, or it just varies?
5: I think it varies. These last couple of years, there were some pretty big changes, but I'm anticipating this year not so much. I think they've kind of settled down those. Again, not really sure on those plans until the 1st of October, mm-hmm. but there's always going to be some sort of change. So it's really, really, really important to make sure that you're just reviewing those plans.
4: Now, when we talk about that notice of change, that piece of mail that mm-hmm. we can get, will that will tell us of changes, right?
5: Absolutely. Very important. You know, you get a lot of junk mail this time of year. Make sure you're looking at all your mail. Mm-hmm. This time of year, Medicare beneficiaries start getting a tremendous amount of mail. So unfortunately, like me, if I see it's junk, I just tend to toss it away. So
4: oh, I know. My shredder works overtime. It does.
5: So you're going to get a document from your current Medicare plan that I really, really want you to pay attention to.
4: Yeah.
5: That's called your ANOC, your Annual Notice of Change. And in this, going to highlight what the changes are from your current plan for 2026 versus what the changes are for 2027. So just, you know, always read that. The document tells you all about the existing plan and changes for next year, but put it somewhere safe. Don't assume that a letter from your insurance company is automatically going to be junk mail.
4: Yeah.
5: So,
4: yeah.
5: And if you're working with us or another agent, make sure you're looking at that and you have that while you're reviewing your coverage.
4: So after we get that, if we don't understand it or we don't like it, what it's telling us, we give you all a call, right?
5: Yeah, absolutely. And that's what I've been telling my clients is, you know, they're saying, do I really need to review the coverage? I says, wait till you get your ANOC and read it over. You see anything in there that raises any alarms or sets off any bells, feel free. Absolutely. Call me. Get on the schedule. We can at least review the coverage and see if it's still the right plan for you for 2027.
4: Yeah. And don't pick a plan or don't settle on a plan for the freebies. Or what we're told are freebies or goodies or whatever we want to call them. The little extra benefits.
5: That's another mistake that I see a lot is people see an advertisement like, oh, look at this dental benefit or look at the vision benefit or how much your over-the-counter benefit is.
4: Yeah.
5: And then suddenly they're like, oh, well, I want that plan. And honestly, I've seen a lot this year people getting called and being offered benefits that they're really not qualified for. And it is a tactic sometimes for them to just to get you on the phone to see if they can switch your plan. So be very, very careful with the bells and the whistles and make sure you're looking at the meat and the potatoes of the plan and make sure that you're not trading one off for another. I've seen that happen a lot this year. And, unfortunately, you know, once you've changed the plan, then now you're waiting until the end of the year to change it again. So very important. I've seen a couple of plans where, you know, might get a small benefit for food or for groceries, but the benefit for, per se, hospital or some other services is much higher than what their current plan was. So very, very important that you pay attention to those X benefits. And
4: that would be frightening, you know. Well, you know, you got free toothpaste, dental floss, and tomatoes. What are you bitching about? You know,
5: right? But the question is are your doctors in the network? Are your hospitals in the network? What about your medications? Are they covered better under this plan? What are the copays? And what's your max amount of pocket exposure? I mean, you know, what they call MOOP, your maximum out of pocket.
4: Mm-hmm.
5: So, you know, very, very important. So look at those first. and then look at the extras and make sure. Because, you know, obviously health insurance needs to work when you're actually sick.
4: So. Yeah, yeah. And, well, we talked about the importance of, you know, prescriptions. They can, they're expensive. And especially all these, every, seems like every day, Michael, there is a new prescription being sold or a new medicine being sold to us. And
5: yeah, well, I mean, that's the goodness of all the research they're doing. You know, yeah. They're coming out with these new drugs to help conditions that were never being or haven't been able to been helped in the past. So I think it's a really good opportunity. I don't want to get too much in there because I think we're almost at the end of the segment. But I just want to make sure that everybody knows, you know, listen, really, really important to review your plan.
4: Mm-hmm.
5: So, you know, give us a call. Make sure you're on our calendar. Especially our current clients, if you see that knock and you have some questions about it, don't hesitate to reach out to us.
4: Absolutely. And it's so great that you and Dina are, you are living in our, in the Low Country. And I think that is just head and shoulders, just so much better than what was that 800 number? And what did I see on TV? and who was, and who did I talk to? And, you know, you end up having to, well, you're just kind of walking into a big, like a big stadium saying, is Betty here? Who helped me before? And it's just ridiculous. We have to take our first break. 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
4: We're back. You're listening to your health insurance show on 1250 WTMA, usually with Dina Schmidt and Michael Coleman. But this week we just have Michael because Dina is busy with dealing with getting ready for her. I shouldn't say dealing with. That sounds like, well, I got to deal with it. but with all the getting all the details of her daughter's upcoming wedding. 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If you have any questions, got to give them a call today. 843-779-8243. Let's see what else. Medicare and the marketplace, not the same thing. Don't think, well, you know, I can just call the marketplace and I can get what I need. That doesn't work.
5: No, definitely not. Marketplace is completely different from Medicare. And in my experience, you know, people try to go on to the marketplace and immediately they're confused, and that's why it's really, really important to have an advocate on your side to help you, you know, weed through all of that and making sure that you're getting the benefits that you're entitled to, and as well as getting an insurance plan that's going to meet your needs for that year. Medicare is, for me, Medicare is a lot easier because I've been doing Medicare for 20 plus years.
4: Wow.
5: So it's, and as you said in the last segment, being in the Lowcountry, it gives us that, you know, that opportunity to zero in on all those plans. And, you know, we know those plans like the back of our hands. Mm-hmm. So we can literally talk to you, and within the first 5 or 10 minutes, we already know which direction we're going based on our knowledge of all of those plans in the Lowcountry. So, and of course, everywhere else in South Carolina's too. But, you know, having been in that area and, you know, being able to know the plans versus, like you said, calling some 800 number or somebody calling you that is in Florida trying to sell you a plan in South Carolina or anywhere else, it's not as well or as much knowledge there, I think. I just think that Dean and I have been doing it so long that we know these plans like the back of our hands. And I know you were getting ready to go into the prescription part, you know, last segment, but a lot of people don't really understand that prescription drugs are really the biggest reason that everyone needs an individual review.
4: Mm-hmm.
5: You know, you can live next to your neighbor and be the same age, go to the same doctors, but, you know, we might recommend a completely different plan based on the medications that you take.
4: Yeah.
5: So, you know, when you do talk with us or talk with your agent, you know, don't tell them things like I take a thyroid pill. Be more specific. Make sure you're telling them the exact medication, the dosage, or how often you take it, and even the preferred pharmacy that you want to use. It really matters. You just never know. Aunt Betty's plan might be great for her, but it may not be great for you. So really, really important, because there is no one size fits all Medicare plan.
4: Exactly.
5: Anymore.
4: Exactly.
5: It's based on basically what your conditions are, what your needs are, your doctors, your medications, you know, your preferences, all of that matters. And that's all part of going into the deep dive and doing a needs analysis of each individual person to make sure that we're getting the proper information so that we can make sure that you get the best plan to fit your needs. So usually when I set up an appointment, I'll just let you know, hey, there's a few things that I'll need. You know, I will need a list of the doctors that you see on a regular basis or even on an annual basis. It's really important if you want to continue to see those doctors, we need to make sure that the doctors are in the network. As well as, like you said, medications. Do you take generics? Are you taking brand name drugs? What are the names? What are the doses? And then a little background about your health and telling us, you know, what's going on with you so that we can make sure that there's continuation of care. If you're going through a procedure, if you're going through a certain condition, those are important things for us to make sure that we can make the proper decision.
4: Yeah, like the name of the medicine.
5: Yeah, and you know, it's really funny. Each person, like I said, this is all individualized. I talk to people that don't take any meds, and I talk to people that take a dozen meds. So it's really, really important. And with the changes in the drug coverage over the last, 3 to 5 years, I feel like, besides doctors, I think drugs are definitely the most important, especially with the cost being, they got rid of the donut hole and now we have a cap for drugs. I think this year it's $2,100. I think it's going to go up a couple hundred dollars next year, but, not too much. But lots of programs for people who are lower income. There's extra help programs for people who take really expensive drugs and that are on a limited income. So these are things that we can, help guide. I talk to people all the time. Oh, I'm taking Ozempic and it cost me $600 the first time I picked it up. So it can get really costly. So if you're not talking to the right person, you're not giving them all the information they need, you might end up paying a lot of money that year just because, we didn't do a full needs analysis.
4: So, I've been seeing commercials on TV about, do you need special shoes for neuropathy? Do you need special equipment? Do you need a CPAP? Are those things part of most Medicare plans? All these,
5: they definitely
4: like
5: are.
4: Shoes and things like that. Is that just generally part of Medicare?
5: Yeah, absolutely. Especially shoes for people who have neuropathy. There's diabetic shoes.
4: Mm-hmm.
5: There's people that have insulin pumps, people that need things like, shower chairs, things like that, have problems with falling. So all that comes under the medical equipment side of the Medicare Advantage plan. So generally, again, that's something that we need to know to make sure that your plan's going to cover those and you're not going to end up paying a huge out-of-pocket. Always have all that information and don't feel like, don't feel embarrassed. We're not going to share that information with anybody, obviously, but we need that information to make sure we're doing the best possible job we can for you.
4: It was a few years ago, I broke my right foot. I broke my driving foot. It was horrible. I had to still get in the shower and things like that. So my doctor says, now you're going to need a special, government-approved little chair.
5: Shower chair.
4: In the bathroom. I never felt so old in my life.
5: Old?
4: But anyway, yes. I am looking at these, and they were expensive. Now, this was almost 20 years ago, okay? So I was nowhere near Medicare in that. But I bought this chair. It's got this white, it's gray, it's got the holes in it, And it was almost $70.
5: Yeah.
4: Out of pocket. It was a chair. It was like a little, short little bar stool. It was just like somebody said, you didn't have to spend that much. You could have gotten a much less expensive one. You were buying like you were old. And I said, well, I don't know. I've never had to do this. And they said, no, you got to get one of these. And I paid, I think, through the nose for what it was. I couldn't wait to get rid of that thing. All those things, if you need those things, they can add up fast.
5: Yeah, absolutely. I mean, medical equipment is usually a small percentage versus a simple copay. So, again, very important that we know all that information while we're doing a review for your plan.
4: Yeah. Well, I'm so glad that broken foot healed. Three broken bones.
5: How did you dry?
4: I didn't. It's like my dad had to come down from Virginia. He drove me to work every morning. God love him. I'll never forget it. He drove me. He was here just to drive me to work. And he did my shopping and everything. I said, Daddy, I have money. I make a living. No. When Piggly Wiggly was here and they had 2-for-1 meat, my freezer was stacked and packed. I had a good dad. Yeah, it's all healed and everything's good now. But man, that was a lesson right there. And I wasn't even near Medicare age, but
5: yeah.
4: that equipment, that that stuff gets a little pricey. We have to take another break. 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Or call them, 843-779-8243, 843-779-8243. 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
7: ABC News, I'm Mike Dubusky. The head of Tennessee's prison system is now resigning after he oversaw the botched execution of Krista Pike earlier this week. Governor Bill Lee making that announcement this morning, saying Frank Strada will step down from his role this month. New documents obtained by ABC News find the district attorney in that alleged gang rape at Cornell declined to review material gathered by university police outside of a six-page summary of the woman's statements. It comes as a new online campaign at Cornell called I Am Jane Doe gains traction. Shay Thomas, a math major at the school, explains the movement.
8: I am Jane Doe, and I think this is a movement that is meant to help bring light to the issues of women who has to deal with like sexual harassment or assault, both like harassment like mentally, physically, emotionally.
7: President Trump is headed out on the campaign trail again today with a visit to Ohio planned for this evening. This is ABC News.
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12: We're back. It's your health insurance show on 1250 WTMA, usually with Dina Schmidt and Michael Coleman, but today is just Michael Coleman. Dina is planning a wedding, and so she cannot be with us. Her daughter's getting married, and that's a big to-do, as I'm sure you all can imagine. So anyway, we have Michael here. I'm here. We're talking about Medicare, and enrollment time is fast approaching, so this is a program you may want to hang with us a little bit longer. We've got a lot more information to tell you about as those of us of a certain age kind of tiptoe up to that

0: starting a starting line. What is it? October 15th or
1: 15th? Yeah.
0: Yeah.
1: October 15th through December the 7th.
0: Yes. And we're talking about Medicare. We talked about it last week. Well, we talk about it every weekend, but just kind of a little remedial, get you ready for the big enrollment period. Medicare Advantage versus Medicare Supplement. Some people don't know the difference. Some people get those confused. Some people hear one's better than the other. There's, you know, it depends on what people have as to what they tell you about what they have. And, you know, you hate when people say, well, what I have, yeah, it's a better one. No, what you have stinks. You know, that is not.
1: Yeah. And again, that's another, you know, Aunt Betty or your next door neighbor kind of thing where, you know, their plan might sound great, but it may not be the best plan for you. And that is a question that we get constantly, which is better, Medicare Advantage or Medicare Supplement? And there really, honestly, there isn't one answer that applies to everybody.
0: Mm-hmm.
1: They both work very differently. Medicare Advantage plans have their own provider networks and their cost sharing and their plan rules. And with original Medicare and a Medicare supplement policy, the structure is completely different. So, but there's definitely something people really need to understand.
0: And you and Dina know those differences and know where to direct your clients as far as what would serve them the best.
1: And honestly, just kind of going off a little bit by what you just said, I've actually had, you know, a husband and wife where one went with a Medicare Advantage plan, one went with a supplement. So, you know, it's not always, it's not cookie cutter. It's really based on, you know, what your individual needs are. You know, he had a lot more health conditions and he was going through a lot more. So he felt like the MedSup was the way to go for him. And, you know, she only took one pill and never went to the doctor. So, it was just a better option for her to go with the Medicare Advantage plan. And as I said, it's not cookie cutter. It's individualized. You know, each person is different. You know, my neighbor's really funny. They've been talking to me about, oh, we're getting ready to turn 65 and we're hearing all of these different things. And again, that's why it's really, really important to speak with a licensed agent.
0: Oh, yes.
1: Make sure they're AHIP certified. Make sure that they're appointed with the companies that are in your area, not just one. You know, you want to be able to speak to somebody that's going to have options for you, not just one or two plans. So, but going back to what the differences are between Medicare Advantage and Medicare Supplement, you should never assume that you can leave a Medicare Advantage plan whenever you want and automatically buy a Medicare supplement plan you want. So outside certain protected enrollment situations, insurance companies can be permitted to use medical underwriting for a Medigap application. So federally guaranteed issue protections do apply in specific circumstances, and state rules can provide additional rights. And that's why I always tell people, don't cancel anything until you understand exactly what you can get when you can get it.
0: That's another reason to get on your calendar, to get on Dina and Michael's calendar, because that was a mouthful. And I would have to say, Mr. Coleman, could you explain that to me again? Because it's one of those things that it can get confusing real fast. And I bet you and Dina are just probably a real breath of fresh air to people who sit there and they may try to read that book that's going to come in the mail, you know, Medicare and You. And within the first two pages, you're going to think it starts out simple. It doesn't stay that way. Because this is all just gets very technical. And I've tried to read it just thinking, well, I'm an adult and I should really read this. And because my dad would have done that. And that's why I think my dad would have done that. But,
1: but you know what? Those books are 135 pages plus.
0: Oh,
1: so,
0: God.
1: I mean, and then you go to the back of the book, you're looking at the different plans that are in your location. And it's so confusing. It can be overwhelming. So,
0: it's a nightmare.
1: Again,
0: it's a nightmare.
1: It's so important to speak with somebody who is licensed and who is AHIP certified. That is the test that we have to take every single year that's required by Medicare to make sure that we're up to date on the latest. And then not only that, but, you know, we're testing and doing webinars for each individual carrier before the enrollment period starts. So we're really educated. We know what the changes are going to be for next year. Heck, I usually just start webinars, I'm copying and pasting pages and putting them in my notebook and, you know, just have a quick turn to session where I can say, okay, here's this plan, here's that plan, and here are the changes for next year. So it's just sometimes can be very overwhelming for the normal person out there, but for Dina and myself, it's secondhand. So, you know, we're really versed and we know how to get to the bottom of things per se and, you know, be able to guide you in the right direction.
0: Yeah. So. Oh, it's so important. Now, what if you're under 65? Should we even call you at all?
1: Yeah, absolutely. So those that are not on Medicare yet, the Marketplace open enrollment for 2027 starts on November 1st. And the federal Marketplace open enrollment period runs through January 15th. But again, if you want that coverage to start on January 1, you're generally going to want to complete your enrollments by December the 15th. Okay. And here's the biggest piece of advice. Don't let the plan just auto renew. You know, healthcare.gov may automatically enroll existing Marketplace members, but they specifically encourage consumers to update their application, expected income, and household information and compare the plans available for the new year. Mm-hmm. Just because you can automatically renew it doesn't mean you really should.
0: Yeah. Yeah. It's so, I hate to express it this way, but you know, if someone's, if you're told, yeah, just let, you know, you haven't received any information to you know, to the contrary, just let it roll over. It'll do its thing again another year. That, to me, just sounds like you just explained is not what you should do.
1: No, definitely. No. you always want to review your options for the following year. It's just, to me, it's really important. And, you know, we saw a lot of changes from last year to this year in the Marketplace. Mm-hmm. I know that a lot of people were not able to afford their plans. But I would always say never go without insurance. There's always other options. If you get into that position where, financially it becomes a struggle, you know, always reach out to somebody, even if it's not us, reach out to an agent to see what options you have. It's better than the alternative of not having insurance at all. I mean, even if you have a plan that has some high out of pocket, you know, like a deductible or higher co-pays, at least with those plans, you have what's called a maximum out-of-pocket or a stop loss. Mm-hmm. So, you know, I think Dina was talking to somebody a couple of months ago that didn't have a plan. They decided they didn't want to get it because of the cost this year, and she had an accident, simple break of an ankle, and it was a pretty bad break, so there was a lot of surgery involved. And instead of them getting the contracted rate that they would get through an insurance company, now they're having to negotiate it, you know, the actual cost of the surgery versus getting that discount through the insurance company. So I really feel it's important that you should never go without insurance ever.
0: You know, when they say that you know, medical debt is the reason for a lot of bankruptcies, is that because
1: 65% of bankruptcies due to medical?
0: Does that mean that those that this happens to, they didn't have a plan that had a stop in it where
1: stop
0: you,
1: loss?
0: Yeah. I mean, did they have nothing, or did they just have a bad plan, or I don't know.
1: Well, I mean, most of those plans, they're going to have some sort of stop loss. But imagine having a stop loss of $6,000 or $7,000 versus not having any kind of stop loss and paying, you know, tens or hundreds of thousands for major services.
0: I can't imagine.
1: No, I can't either.
0: It would just be.
1: I mean, that could ruin somebody.
0: Yeah.
1: So
0: oh, my gosh. Yeah, you'd get a bill like. like you still had student loan debt. Some of those poor kids, $100,000. Where the heck did you go to school? Anyway, so I love the stop loss thing because that gives you a fighting chance. You know what I mean? It's never going to be free, but this is where not only the
1: stop loss, but you're getting contracted rates. So they're already reducing the bill to what the insurance have negotiated. So, you know, that's a huge difference in, you know, because obviously those are going to be much lower.
0: Yeah. Yeah. I don't know if we have a couple of minutes. Fact or myth? I love my Medicare plan. There's no reason to review it. I think we've said you can always give Dina and Michael a call and say, let's look at what I have and make sure that there's nothing better out there.
1: Yeah, again, and, you know, also make sure you're looking at that ANOC that's going to come in from the insurance company. That's going to help you answer a lot of questions about your plan. But absolutely, call us. You know, get on our schedule. It's filling up fast. So, you know, we want to help everybody, but you know, time only dictates that we have, you know, it can only help some people in the day.
0: And if you will talk to Dina or Michael and you'll hang up the phone afterwards and just kind of feel a little more buttoned down. You'll feel like, oh, okay, I feel better about it. If you don't,
1: and you call back, who you're going to get? You're going to get Dina and you're going to get myself. You're not going to get somebody that didn't talk to you previously and have to go through the whole situation again.
0: Exactly. Because that just seems like a huge nightmare of trying to, well, I talked to, I think his name was Clyde. There ain't no Clyde working here. Anyway. you want to keep it local, folks. OneHealthBenefits.com. 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
1: So I just wanted
0: into
1: to
0: a busy
1: say,
0: time.
1: Let's not forget our veterans.
0: Yes.
1: You know, just because you're a veteran and you use TRICARE or you use the VA, there are still some great benefits out there for you through Medicare if you are Medicare eligible. So don't hesitate to call us. We'll guide you through that, you know, there's a lot of funds out there or a lot of plans out there that are called give back plans that are designed specifically for our veterans that help you reduce the cost of Medicare. So, you know, being a veteran myself, I always am very passionate about helping my fellow veterans to understand that process.
0: Mm-hmm.
1: And Ms. Sherry, it's always such a pleasure talking to you. I always have such a great time when I'm on the show.
0: Oh,
1: and
0: it's
1: we feel
0: fun.
1: We feel so privileged to be able to help our locals here in Charleston in the greater South Carolina area here. I just think, you know, it's such an opportunity for us to help those people and do right, you know, do right by the person and make sure that, you know, we're doing what's in their best interest. It's such a great opportunity for us. And I just want everybody to know that we're here for you. You know, we're here to help you understand this process, and we're not here just for the short term. We're here for the long term. We always tell you that, you know, we're your agent of record. We're here to help you. You have a bill, you have something that's, you're having an issue with the insurance companies. They provide us with those extra tools to be your advocate and make sure that we're able to help you get through that process. So, not only, you know, like I said, we're here for the short term, but we're also here for the long term. So you're always able to call us. And again, you're just going to get Dina and myself. You're not going to get somebody that has no idea.
0: Yeah, so you won't be really just wading into it going, what were their names again? It's just two names you got to remember. And if you call and or contact onehealthbenefits.com, you're going to get Michael or Dina. You don't have to go through a big call center of 100 people. Was it, you know, was it Evelyn? Who talked to me? And well, again, I stress that because I like to know that the people, professional people that I deal with, that they're based here. And when you're talking about something that can be this, it can be complicated for some people.
1: Absolutely could be.
0: Yeah. And
1: so just a few things real quick before we end. I just want to make sure everybody remembers these open enrollment dates. So for Medicare, open enrollment starts on October 15th. Folks, that's in less than 3 weeks. Mm-hmm. You know, we're almost there. So it goes all the way through December the 7th. The under 65 open enrollment period starts in November 1st, goes all the way through January 15th. But again, if you want to make sure your plan starts in January, you need to make sure that enrollment's completed by December the 15th. So don't hesitate. Get on the calendar. We want to make sure that everybody gets an opportunity, obviously. So just give us a call and we're always happy to help.
0: Yeah. And I think it's important to also mention that if you're listening and you think, you know, gasoline is costing me an arm and a leg already. I know I should have health insurance, but I don't. There's always something available.
1: Absolutely.
0: There is.
1: If it's not through the marketplace, yeah. If there's other options for us to get something for you, but never feel like you have to go without insurance.
0: I know, because if you listen to people, see, you know, I'm kind of an empty nester at this point. And so I can kind of handle this a little better. If I had a family of five or six, it might be a little different. But even in that case, I believe that you and Dina could find something for me.
1: Yeah, absolutely.
0: Because you cannot, and Dina has told some stories about people that she has worked with that contact her after something bad has happened, and she's, I'd love to help you. I can't, you know. Now is the time to have it. You get it while you get it before you need it. It's like car insurance, you know.
1: You know, especially if you're losing insurance in the middle of the year, you know, there's certain time frames in which you have to sign up. So, you know, you want to make sure you're educated on that and you don't wait too long and then you're not eligible to sign up. So
0: exactly.
1: Always good to get that information.
0: Exactly. We got to go. Our hour is up.
8: Oh.
0: Michael Coleman, is always a pleasure to talk to you. 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And folks, Medicare enrollment's coming up, please. 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The phone number, 843-779-8243. 843-779-8243. Michael Coleman, always a pleasure. We'll talk to you all next week, okay?
1: Thanks, Miss Sherry. We love you, and so does all of Charleston. We appreciate it. We'll talk to you next time.
0: Thank you.

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1: From ABC News, I'm Mike Dubusky. Krista Pike is on a ventilator in a Tennessee hospital right now, days after the state botched her execution. This morning, Tennessee Governor Bill Lee announced the state's prison commissioner, Frank Strada, will be resigning from his position. The incident has put Tennessee's use of lethal injection under renewed scrutiny, and her lawyers are now calling on the governor to commute her death sentence. Here's Vanderbilt law professor Christopher Slobogan.
2: Her argument now is that she cannot be executed on one of two grounds. Both of them are based on the Eighth Amendment, which prohibits cruel and unusual punishment. The first argument would be that, at least in her case, execution would be cruel and unusual because she apparently is not going to respond well to lethal injection, and therefore that can't work, and there's no other dignified method of killing her.
1: ABC News has learned the Tompkins County District Attorney, who opted not to pursue charges in an alleged gang rape at Cornell University, declined to review material gathered by university police. New York Governor Kathy Hochul accused the DA of doing the bare minimum and removed him from the case yesterday, appointing State Attorney General Letitia James as special prosecutor. Tompkins DA Matthew Van Houten pointing to Cornell and saying that the school did not provide the full picture. We're learning some new details about that Fly Dubai flight where one pilot allegedly attacked the other, pushing the plane into a sharp dive, apparently trying to crash the plane.
3: Multiple sources familiar with the investigation identified the suspected attacker as 29-year-old Hammam Al-Hammami. Sources say while he was working as a co-pilot trainee for Oman Air in 2024, he was found to be in possession of extremist materials. He was allowed to continue working for the airline, but in an administrative role.
1: And authorities are now searching for a medical jet that apparently went down off the coast of Nantucket overnight. Six people were on board. You're listening to ABC News.
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1: The family of Renee Good, who was fatally shot by an ICE officer in Minneapolis in January, has filed multiple lawsuits in response to the shooting. The family now saying the time is now for the accountability. ABC's Matt Rivers reports.
9: Good was shot and killed in her car by ICE officer Jonathan Ross as she protested ICE operations in the city. The government initially calling her a domestic terrorist, arguing Good tried to run over the officer before he shot her. The family denying that. One lawsuit now claiming wrongful death, the other specifically naming top administration officials alongside that ICE agent.
1: The Army has ordered the temporary grounding of some Apache attack helicopters equipped with a specific transmission system so they can be inspected. ABC's Louis Martinez has more.
10: The grounding affects the newest version of the Apache helicopter, and the transmission system cited by the Army has been linked to at least one earlier Apache crash. In August, the Army had ordered a temporary stand-down of all Apache training flights following a deadly crash at Fort Hood, Texas, that killed two pilots. Louis Martinez, ABC News, Washington.
1: Russia has launched a strike on a major bridge outside Kyiv called the North Bridge. Russia's been intensifying its campaign against that Ukrainian city, aiming to break its civilian infrastructure. Meanwhile, health authorities in Russia's Irkutsk region have launched anti-epidemic measures after a resident was suspected of contracting a particularly dangerous infection. I'm Mike Dubusky, ABC News.
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20: Yeah, you mentioned the book, Spend Your Money, Y'all. And I'm on a crusade to get people to start spending their money. And it sounds kind of zany to say out loud that, like, I would need to, like, take up arms and go out on a crusade to get people to spend their money. But after 20 years of helping people with their money at kitchen tables and at our planning table, what I've come to see is people aren't running out of money. Certainly people who step into financial advisors' offices, albeit they're worried sick about running out of money. But if you step foot in a financial advisor's office, even a crappy one, I'd argue to say you have what's called a healthy level of paranoia, and you're not going to burn through all your money and wind up destitute and a burden to your kids and eating cat food and welcoming people to Walmart. If you stepped foot in an advisor's office, it means like you're conscious of how money works, and maybe you're not like up to speed on alpha and beta and the current PE ratio, the S&P 500, but you're conscious that there's this thing called money and you need it to last the rest of your life. And you've heard of inflation and you've been through a couple market cycles where the market went down and you were fearful. So the people who are stepping foot in advisors' offices, they're not running out of money. They're pecking at their money like chickens and they're cruising to be the wealthiest person in the cemetery. Have you heard that one before, Luann?
19: Yes, I have from you.
20: Every single show.
19: Yep.
20: I'm a broken record. You're pecking at your money like chickens, and you're cruising to be the wealthiest person in the cemetery. Now, that brings up some imagery, but what does pecking at your money like chickens really mean? It means you're delaying instant gratification. You're putting off the extravagant trip to Europe. You are not helping your kids or your grandkids buy their first house, get them through college. Because in the back of your head, you're like, well, what if? I can't be generous to my church or children or charities because, well, what if I need the money in the future? So you're working longer than you have to. You're getting in arguments with your spouse about, like, did you really need that second glass of wine? Or, oh, God, don't go to TJ. Is TJ Maxx even around anymore?
19: Oh, you kidding me? Oh, yeah.
20: What's the one where you buy Hobby Lobby, where Home Depot? Did you need to decorate our kitchen again with the Gather and Eat, Pray, Love sign? You're fighting with your spouse over just dumb, trivial. Every now and again, you know, I've been married long enough, 10 long years, 10 of the happiest years of my life. But my wife knows me. Sometimes I'm bored and I'm like, oh, let's have a little quarrel.
19: Oh, my gosh.
20: You know, let's stir the pot a little. Let's poke the bear.
19: Oh, no.
20: And she's gotten so darn good at manipulating me. She's just like, oh, I see what he's doing here.
19: I know
20: so,
19: what you're doing. Yeah.
20: Yeah. And you know what I love, Luann? My son, one of my sons has it in him, too.
19: He does?
20: Yeah. Adam Brooks. Brooks has got this little, you could see it in his eye. And I get so mad at him because the whole family's peaceful.
19: Yep. Yep.
20: You know, the 4-year-old's just chilling out, vibing Aww. Out with some Bluey.
19: Yes.
20: And, you know, the 3-year-old's just like, you know, being cute and snuggly, and here Aww. Comes Brooks. Here he comes. The little devil in his eye. He's, oh, you're going to do something to stir the pot. Apple did not fall far from the tree. But anyways, getting back to real life. You're fighting with your spouse about money. For what? So you could get dealt a diagnosis, or your energy levels fade, which mine are fading right now before your very eyes. Like, I don't even like crossing a bridge. I live on Daniel Island. Going to West Ashley now is an absolute pilgrimage. Never mind John's Island. I had to go to John's Island for something the other day. I was like, I brought rations. I wrote a letter home to my wife. Like, if I don't make it back from John's Island and catch dysteria and die of diarrhea on John's Island, you know, tell the kids I love them. Luann's like, I have no idea what you're talking about. I live in Kansas, and we drive an hour each way to go to the grocery store.
19: No, we don't.
20: The funny thing about your family lineage is you probably have people up and down your family tree who were pioneers who died of dysteria, diarrhea in the heartland of Kansas.
19: Probably.
20: Know?
19: Yeah. We don't know why they came to Kansas to farm either. It was bad land, but they did.
20: Heroes, kind of.
19: Yeah.
20: You know?
19: Yeah.
20: Expanding the West. All right. So you're not spending your money. And then your energy levels fade, or you get dealt a diagnosis. And I don't know if anyone's had to go to the doctor recently. You don't just go to the doctor one time and get fixed and then move on your merry way. You go to the doctor one time, and then you go this next time, and then they schedule like the actual procedure that will fix you. And then after you have the procedure that fixes you, you go to the doctor 2 more times. Just to make sure that the procedure that fixed you went as it was supposed to go, right? So one doctor turns into 5 doctor's visits. And how are you supposed to plan a 1-month European vacation when you have 5 doctor's visits? You're like, oh, I got my doctor's visit. So anyways, I'm just painting a picture of what I see on the front lines of helping people with their money, retirees. They don't spend their money. They're austere. They're frugal. And then they reach a point in their life where they don't have the capacity to spend the money. Their grandkids aren't cute anymore. Who wants to write a check or buy a townhouse near their grandkids when they're like going through that awkward puberty phase? They're all awkward to look at. Their voice is cracking. Like they stare at, they got a phone. The parents were dumb enough to give them a phone at like age 11 and they stare at their phone. You know, I know they're yours, but you know what I'm talking about. Being grandma and grandpa at that season of life is way less romantic than going to your granddaughter's first dance recital, seeing your grandson score a soccer goal when he's 5 years old.
19: Yeah.
20: So it's during that season, go buy the townhouse, spoil them on their birthday. But people don't do it. People don't do it. Because what if the stock market crashes? What if we have inflation? The Strait of Hormuz hasn't been open for 3 months. I heard the Federal Reserve might lower interest rates, or they might increase them. I don't know. And then finally, today, what I want to talk about, which I believe takes up the most real estate in your reptilian brain, that reptilian brain that when you walk in the forest and you hear a branch click, you're like, oh, what's that? Is that a lion? Is going to come out and bite me and maul me and eat me? We all have that deep rooted within our human design. We react to fear more than we react to joy. And anyone who's ever set a major goal, it sounds kind of arrogant, but I feel like I've accomplished more in my professional career than I ever, ever sought out to accomplish. The goal was like, maybe one day I'll have two or three employees and own my own office suite. Now we're like 40 strong. I own a little McMansion office building. Rang the bell on the New York Stock Exchange. All this crap. And let me tell you about all these things. You ring the bell on the New York Stock Exchange, which in my line of work is like winning a Super Bowl. You wake up the next morning and you're like, okay, I'm the same exact person as I was. I got a little bit more, you know, money in my bank account, but like that joy is not a slow burn. It's like, woo, look at this. I did it. And you wake up and you're dealing with the same crap. You still got Brooks with the little devil in his eye getting ready to stir the pot in the living room because everyone is way too peaceful and having way too much fun. You still lock your keys in your car while it's running. You ever do that, Luann?
19: Yeah, with my baby in it.
20: Let's go. Let's go. We show you our warts on Retire Y'all Radio. There is nothing worse than the arrogant blowhard who's just like, I do everything right in my perfect kids, and they talk like this. They don't talk like a human being. I talk like a financial advisor. Shut up. I walked around my office the other day with my fly down the entire day.
19: Again? You've done this before.
20: I don't know. Just like I'm preoccupied. I just got to, I'm moving on to the next thing, and I'm not going to let some trivial task like zipping myself up get in the way of me reaching my goals. So anyways, what were we talking about, Luann?
19: Okay, so you're getting ready to go into long-term care.
20: Okay, yeah. Thank you. Yeah, uh-huh. Thank you. So this is the one that causes a lot of people to have a look but don't touch relationship with their retirement savings. And oftentimes it's this way because you've bore witness to it with a loved one. Your mother or father needed extended care. A aunt or uncle blew through all of their savings because they were in a nursing home. Or God forbid you have Alzheimer's or dementia in your family tree. You've seen how much cash that can burn. So you don't go on the European trip. You don't renovate the house. You're not charitable with churches and charities and children. All because in the back of your head, you go, what if I get sick? It doesn't have to be this way, y'all. It doesn't. And what kind of life is that? You know, Luann, you could probably quote some scripture that I can't, but like, I know God calls us to be a joyful giver. I know God calls us to like live a life of abundance and meaning and impact. Is waiting around hoarding your money because one day you might get sick, any of those things?
19: No, you got to live.
20: We see. And also, you'll meet a lot of people when we go through our fact-finding process and I'm gathering all the information I need to piece together a living, breathing, rent retirement. By the way, we can do this for you for free. By the way, we can give you one of my books for free. By the way, there's an entire chapter in both of my books, because that's how important this topic is, on alternative to long-term care insurance. Because what I'm about to unpack here in a little bit is traditional long-term care insurance, unless you bought it like 10 years ago, if you bought it 10 years ago, you got a pretty good deal. But if you're actively shopping for it now, in my opinion, it's a ripoff. Traditional long, let me say that again. Traditional long-term care insurance, if you're actively shopping for it now, in my opinion, it's a ripoff. And on today's show, I'll unpack all the horror stories and all the reasons I believe why I can make a statement like that. Because if you listen to Dave Ramsey, he goes, when you turn 60, get long-term care insurance. I'd argue to say that Dave Ramsey has not wet his finger, stuck it in the air, and actively shopped long-term care policies in a long while. That was one of his baby steps when he designed the Total Money Makeover, which, you know, I have a book I recommend to every single one of our interns, but getting a little long in the tooth. Should you stay out of debt? Absolutely. Should you invest in growth stock mutual funds? Yes. Should you buy more house than you could afford? No. All good advice. But should every person who's 60 years old buy a long-term care insurance policy? I don't think so. And one of the reasons I don't think so is because there's been a tremendous amount of innovation in the long-term care space. And I think people need to understand what that innovation might mean to them and their retirement plans. That's what we're going to talk about on today's show. But in the meantime, this is an infomercial. I like to make jokes. I like to make it fun. But what I really, really want to do is get one of my books in your hand. I wrote two books. One of those books is called Retire Y'all, Your Guide to Retiring in the State of South Carolina. It's the first and only book ever penned about retiring in the great state of South Carolina. We give it away for free. Free book, y'all. Extra, extra. And then I wrote this other book. My brand new book just came out a couple months ago. It's called Spend Your Money, Y'all. Spend Your Money, Y'all. 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Y'all, for all my Yankee brethren, is spelled Y-A-L-L. Retireyall.com. Also for my Yankee brethren, I don't care that you moved here from New Jersey or New York or Connecticut or Ohio. I don't care at all. None of us do. Come on in. The water's fine. Go get you some grits. Marvel at the beauty of a dolphin breaching in the Charleston Harbor. Enjoy the wonderful golf to be had in Myrtle Beach. Have a marvelous time in Old Town Bluffton, the most charming area of South Carolina. But do not unpack the fact that you moved here from New Jersey or New York, or you miss anything even related to that. We don't care. And I'm allowed to say this because I am a damn Yankee. Born and raised in Connecticut, went to school in Philly, moved to Utah. I've been in the South longer than I lived in the North. And the day that that equilibrium broke to the South, I had a little celebration. I had an oyster roast. I had a low country boil where we all drank RC Cola and cheer wine. And I tell you what, my y'all at that point in time, Luann, started to sound a little more syrupy because my gateway y'all was you all. It used to be you guys. Mm-hmm. Hey, you guys, what do you do, you guys? And then it was you all. And then I met Claire, my Southern Belle wife, and she just started injecting a little bubba into my vernacular, and now it's y'all. So retireyall.com. And for all my yank or my fellow, listen to this. Some freaking backwoods redneck. What do we call someone? What's a derogatory term for someone from the South? Julie, you got any help for me?
19: I don't know. Redneck's all I can think of.
20: You know, some unenlightened Southern person. I love that. I love that when the Yankee our school system's better. Oh, yeah, your school system's better? Explain to me Alexandria Ocasio-Cortez. Explain to me Elizabeth Warren. Your school system seems to be cranking out people who think socialism is a good way to go, even though when you look back at history, we've tried it a couple dozen times, and every single time it ends in death and despair and famine. So apparently, your brilliant school system up in the Northeast is not really teaching people fact-based things. Sounds a lot more like they're indoctrinating kids. But anyways, I digress. All you unenlightened people from the South, the internet doesn't understand apostrophes. So you just go to retireyall.com. You see, Luann, this is how you do radio. You insult everyone. You insult everyone listening.
19: Are you sure? Don't,
20: you give them no quarter. No quarter. Make them all hate me. But then you give them a free book. And here's my, you know, it's like, once again, guys, this is jokes. There's always one person who doesn't understand. I have a little game I play in Facebook. I go to neighborhood forums and I post the most blatant, obvious thing only to see a couple dozen people come out of the woodwork who have no sense of humor, don't understand sarcasm, and they take the thing I post verbatim and they're just like, oh, I don't think we should do that. And, you know, those people exist. They walk amongst us. So these are all jokes, y'all. The hope, though, with this infomercial is I give away these books. And here's what I think will happen if I get this book in enough people's hands. You're going to read it, and you might glean one or two little nuggets of information. And you're going to go, man, I never thought about using my money in this type of way. I never thought about cash flowing my retirement, allowing a surplus of income to hit my bank account on a month-by-month basis so I have a more abundant relationship with my money. I didn't realize there were alternatives to buying overpriced, inflexible long-term care policies. Adam, I think it's really cool that you built a company that can not only help me with my investments, but we have a tax planning and preparation team. We could do your taxes for you. Oh, by the way, we have an estate planner on staff. He could do your will and your trust. And we have healthcare people on our team. So you go into one building, you get your investment needs met, you get your taxes done, you get your will and your trust designed, and we can help you with your healthcare. So if you're over 65, we can teach you how Medicare Part A and B work. If you're under 65, we can teach you how the Obamacare subsidization program works. If you need long-term care, we can show you all the different alternatives. God, why do I have to keep saying this crap? Why do I have to keep Carnival barking, Luann? I'm getting tired of it.
19: You got to get the word out. Got to get it out.
20: Why aren't people just knocking our door down without me having to do this whole thing on the radio, you know? I believe what we're doing is better than everyone else. So why aren't people knocking the door down?
19: They kind of are. Think about it. You have a successful business.
20: We are the 10,000-pound elephant in, you know, coastal South Carolina. That is true. All right. So pick up the phone, call my office up, get one of my books in the mail. Here's what happens. We send you a book, one of those books called Retire Y'all, Your Guide to Retiring in the State of South Carolina. The other book is called Spend Your Money, Y'all. Don't Be the Wealthiest Person in the Cemetery. Get one of my books in the mail. Here's what my office does. They call you and they go, hey, did you get the book? Because we don't have a lot of faith and trust in the United States Postal Service. We want to make sure you got the book. Then here's what they say. Did you get the book? What did you think? And then you go, yes, I got it. I didn't read it yet. This is what 95% of people say. And then they go, well, you don't have to read the book to begin our planning process. And if you want to begin our planning process, we can schedule an initial 15-minute phone call. So to begin planning with us, to begin kicking the tires of the company that can help you with your investments, do your taxes, do your estate planning, and do your health care. To kick our tires, it's a 15-minute phone call. We don't make you cross a bridge. We don't make you fight traffic. You literally just, you could do it from the comfort of your home. You could do it while you're crossing a bridge in traffic, in your car, on your cell phone. You schedule 15 minutes. On that 15-minute call, we start gathering all the peripheral information that we need to piece together a living, breathing, written retirement plan. And that living, breathing, written retirement plan, the goal of it is to get you to spend your money. Don't die the wealthiest person in the cemetery. What kind of investment returns do we need to make in order for you to live in a more abundant life? You know, spoiler alert, most of you, if you make 5, 6, 7% per year on your money, you're going to have more money than you could shake a stick at, and you're still going to die with tons of money. So why again are we trying to make 12, 15? I literally just got a text message from my dad. And of course, my dad was brought into my office, drugged by his ear by my mother. So tell me if this sounds, he goes, Adam, one of my CDs is maturing. I'm thinking of taking it and putting it in a very aggressive investment. Okay, Dad, I got this, you know? And honestly, all of our clients have a sliver or a chunk of their portfolio in the semiconductors, in AI stocks, in the Mag 7, in SpaceX, in Bitcoin, right? All this sexy, hot, dot, high-flying action, hot sauce, we want our clients to own some. Want to know why? Because you're going to be retired for 20, 30, 40 years, potentially. You can't turn your back on growth. You got to own businesses and innovation that's changing the world that we live in. But when we mathematically look at your financial life and we bake in a Paul-free rate of return of, say, 5%, and it comes to light that you could be living off of an additional $3,000, $4,000, $5,000 a month that you're foregoing for some reason. You're foregoing it. Why?
0: Because I want to be really dead and really rich. What if the market crashes?
20: Well, okay, what if the market crashes? Well, if the market crashes and you're not swinging for the fences, your neck's not going to be on the line. If you own a bunch of boring investments that are principal protected, that are moving the ball down the field, immune to market crashes, well, that seems to be a pretty good place to be allocated if you're worried about the market crashing.
0: But what if interest rates go up or they go down?
20: Well, lock in decent interest rates. You have an opportunity right now. Well, Adam, what if I get sick? Okay, we're going to cover that on today's show. You don't have to take your entire nest egg and wrap it up in bubble tape because what if you get sick? I'm going to take all the money it's taken my entire life to accumulate and not touch it because what if I get sick? What a depressing state of affairs, Luann. What a depressing world we live in that people are actually doing this. People are not utilizing their wealth to create experiences with their loved ones. They're not utilizing their wealth to create experiences that they will think about while they lay in a hospice bed. What do you think? You're going to lay in your hospice bed and look back on your life and go, gosh, thank goodness I was so frugal throughout my life. Thank goodness my wife and I were austere that now I can rest peacefully knowing that my spoiled, rotten, nepotism children will get a million of my dollars when I die. Yo, sorry to make light of this, guys. Sorry to joke about some of the most serious things that will happen throughout the human condition. Losing your marbles, dying, walking around your office with your fly down. Like, sorry to make jokes about this stuff.

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1: And gives you a high level of surety that you're never going to outlive your assets, is modeled out using pessimistic assumptions, and you should take the money and allow it to bless you. And then you should turn around if you're, you know, if you got a proper worldview, you should understand that God's been good to you and you should take some of that money to bless other people. Or you could just be Scrooge McDuck, build a big old money swimming pool and swim around in it and spit it out of your beak and be a curmudgeon. I don't care. For some of you, that might be fun. There's a couple guys I golf with every now and again, and they are just curmudgeons. No matter how you catch them, it could be a perfect day. The weather is fine. The sun is hitting them right where it needs to hit them. And they're just like, angry. It's like, okay, that's your you're that product, you know?
2: Yeah.
1: Old crotchety. Anyways.
2: Yes.
1: I guess I got to take breaks every now and again. On the other side of the break, I yammered on and on. Get my books in the mail, y'all. I kid, but I recognize the line of work I'm in is serious, serious business. And, you know, I heard some financial advisor recently. They were fading me. And they were fading me because they said, like, I'm like, a class clown. And I make goofy jokes. And I'm like, oh, yeah, Tom, you dummy. Where's your tax preparation team? Where's your estate planner? Where's your health care? I hope you're listening to this right now, Tom. Adam, yucca, yucca, yucca, the class clown. Look at what we did. Look at the operation we run. So I make jokes because I'm on the radio. I want it to be entertaining. But at the end of the day, our business that we built, I believe in my heart, is the absolute best in all of coastal South Carolina. And I believe that because my mother told me. He tells me every night, kisses me, Adam, your financial planning practice is the best in all of coastal South Carolina. Tucks me in, gives me a kiss on the forehead. You're okay too, Claire. And then she... Isn't that what mother-in-laws do?
2: Yes, yes.
1: Yeah, like, you're perfect, but your spouse, we love them too, I think. All right, y'all, I got to take a break. 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
6: In Proverbs 29:18, I'm going to read the King James Version, but it starts with, "Where there is no vision, the people perish." I think about this specific verse frequently because with Jackie and I, with my wife, we have conversations about the direction that we want to head, especially with our children. Now, my children, my oldest is just getting into elementary school, so I've got a different conversation with her about where do we want to go. It's not as much about what does retirement want to look like, because we got to get there first, let's be honest. But it's an important distinction and an important conversation for having, for me, at the retirement planning table with families, because just because we hang up our hat, we can't become

0: a couch potato. You retire, there's gotta be a vision beyond your last paycheck of what is it that you want to do? And that's my challenge, is if you haven't had that introspective conversation with yourself, but also with your significant other or your spouse if you have one, about what do you want to do? And you need to have that conversation ahead of time just to avoid some of the pains, because you're not gonna retire and become a couch potato. You know, maybe you retire and get more into gardening and do things at home, but you're not gonna just sit on your behind all day long and do nothing and wither away. We have to go out and do something while we have our energy and our health. And I've recently been challenged on what you consider to be your calling. What you consider to be your calling is different than what a lot of people say. It doesn't mean that you have to go overseas and do missionary work in China or anything like that, but your calling could be just commitment to reading the Bible every morning, or a commitment to be more giving of my time to my church. It could be anything. So my challenge to you is to think through, what is that vision for you and your family when you decide to hang up your hat and retire? Thank you.
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2: Hey, so happy to have you with us. I'm Lou Ann Fulmer here with Adam Curran. Adam, let's get into this long-term care.
3: Yeah, so there once was a time when, one, like, long-term care used to not exist. You took care of your family members. Now we, like, just put them in a home. Not judging, because I'm not changing mom and dad's diaper, nor do I think mom and dad want me changing their diaper. And I've already been on the record on these radio waves that if I ever find myself in a position where mom and dad need their diaper changed, mom and dad, if you're listening to this right now, I hope you're ready to meet the hose, because you're going to go out in the backyard. I'm just going to hose you off and then give you a towel. Because I've been changing diapers for the last 6 years, Luann, and the idea of lifting my dad's legs to do that, I just don't think that's happening. I don't think that's happening.
2: It's okay. Leave it to healthcare. Yeah. Healthcare people.
3: Luann's like, all right, Adam, moving right along. So anyways, mom, dad, you're getting the hose. I'll get a good, like, sprayer. So it'll be, I'm not just going to put my thumb on the top of the hose. You know, I'm not an animal. I'll get the best sprayer you can buy. It'll have different settings, a pulsating one and a jet setting, a mist, you know.
2: Oh, so okay, hang on here. You know, we just did that with our little 3-year-old, so out in my back patio.
3: Oh yeah. Super anyone who's gross. Got a kid has hosed their kid's butt off.
2: Ew, yeah. It was like, ew. So yeah, the thought is awful. So let's move on.
3: You see what I bring to these radio waves each and every week? You know, you think that this stuff just comes out of thin air? You know, I got to think through this stuff, Luann.
2: Yeah. Yeah, you do. Or
3: so
2: do
3: anyways,
2: you?
3: if you don't want to get the hose and you want to be treated with dignity by a professional, right now, I'm looking at a long-term care calculator for the state of South Carolina. Right now, the current cost of monthly care is about $9,600. Now, that's a private room. If you want a semi-private room, what does a semi-private room mean? It means you share a room with someone who screams all night long because they have sundowner syndrome. Is that dignified? I mean, you're probably still going to hear that individual. Right now, the cost of a private room is about $9,600. That's if you're in a nursing home facility. Now, there are in-home care products. You have a private duty nurse who watches you morning, noon, and night. About $12,000 a month, y'all. That's what it'll cost you. That's average. And then you can go for, like, assisted living facilities. They'll run anywhere from $5,000-$6,000 a month. Okay? That's in today's dollars. $9,600 a month for a nursing home care facility. Now, 15 years from now, if we use a 3% cost increase, which many people think is low, because remember all those baby boomers? How old are they going to be 15 years from now? What kind of strain is that going to be on the healthcare system? And what happens when supply and demand dynamics are off, meaning there's too much demand and not enough supply? Supply being people willing to wipe butts, costs go up. So with just a 3% cost increase, a current cost of $9,600 15 years from now is $15,000 per month. So naturally, it doesn't take a rocket scientist to lay that out and go, hey, y'all, what if this happens to you? Well, there used to be a time where if that were to happen to you, you had two options. One, you could buy a long-term care insurance policy. And if you bought a long-term care insurance policy, there used to be like 50 carriers that offered these things. Now there's like four. All those carriers that used to offer these things have all gone out of business or have all stopped selling long-term care insurance because it's not a very good deal for them. Because when they initially started selling this stuff, they had unlimited term policies, meaning they would have to pay for 5, 10, 15 years of coverage. The smart carriers limited their coverage to 5 years, 4 years. The smart carriers had provisions within their long-term care policies that said, hey, we could raise the cost on you if you bought this already. Many people who own long-term care said, oh, they're smart ones, Adam. Those people are evil. If you have a long-term care insurance policy in force right now, there's a really, really high probability you got an ugly letter in the mail in the last few years that said, hey, we love having you as a client. We're going to raise your cost. And what are you to do? I hate that phone call because they call me up thinking that I have some sort of inside, you know, baseball move like, oh, you could do this and this. 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She started being forgetful. She forgot to make her premium payment the last 3 to 6 months. The policy went away. Oh, mom paid into her long-term care insurance policy for 10, 20 years and now has nothing to show for it. 25% of long-term care insurance policies lapse due to cognitive impairment. And you think insurance companies aren't smart enough to know that mathematical equation. They're banking on it. We hate long-term care for all those reasons. Policies lapse. Premiums go up. Policyholder doesn't have any rights or flexibility. Here's the other thing, too. A lot of policies have a gatekeeper provision. What does that mean? The only way you get to use it is if it gets past the gatekeeper. Well, who's the gatekeeper? We need you confined to a nursing home in order to use it. What if you don't want to go to a nursing home? Who wants to go to a nursing home? No one does. Some people find peace in it because they're like, okay, I'm at a season where I can, you know, I could really hurt myself if I don't have someone around me to check up on me periodically. No one wants to go to a nursing home. Many long-term care insurance policies, the only way you get to use them is if you're confined to a care facility. I don't know about you, Luann. I want to use my money to stay out of care facilities.
2: Right.
3: I want to use my money to age in my house with a caregiver or pay a neighbor to go grocery shopping for me and make sure I don't fall and I can't get up. Are people still using those things? I've fallen and I can't get up?
2: Yeah, my sister did just about 2-3 weeks ago. She fell and pissed her little lifeline button.
3: That's good.
2: Yeah.
3: The other day when I had my melanoma surgery done, I asked Claire for a bell. I was like, can you get me a bell and you get me things? What do you know? My wife said, no,
2: she
3: I'm not
2: going to
3: get you a bell. So I tried. I should have got one of those. I've fallen and I
2: should
3: can't
2: have
3: get
2: gotten
3: up.
2: Them. But, yeah. The lifeline. Yeah.
3: Something tells me my kids are going to make me wait a really long time if I get one of those and fall and I can't get up. You know, my spoiled rotten kids who have all the privilege in the world. Like, I mean, I'll get to dad in a little
2: bit. From dad.
3: I'm right in the middle of this new show. I'll sit there laying around on the ground, rethinking my life. I'll go, God, this is for all of those awful jokes I told on the radio all those years ago. This is what you've done to me. All right. So long-term care is chock full of issues. There is an alternative. Matter of fact, there's a multitude of alternatives, and they were introduced in the Pension Protection Act of 2006. Say it with me. PPA 2006. They introduced what I call qualified healthcare riders. There used to be two of them. One of them was with a company that had like a branding of the Mayo Clinic on it. And one of them was a life insurance policy with an A-plus rated carrier who had a provision within the policy that let you use your death benefit before you died if you couldn't do two of your six activities of daily living. Now, those early versions, while they were innovative, looking back at them now, I was like, oh my gosh, they're crap. They're not nearly as good as the new stuff. In just the last 2 years, we have seen a tremendous amount of innovation in this space. Good innovation. Typically, when financial people start innovating, you're like, oh no, the financial people are innovating. We know how this ends. Customers get screwed. Financial companies do well. But then all of a sudden, the financial companies fail for some reason. So I would say this innovation is not overly esoteric. They're not using derivatives. They're not using exotic financial instruments, but they are using the laws of large numbers. And ultimately, that's how insurance works. And I think you need to learn about these things. I'm doing a webinar in a couple weeks where I unpack the details of these accounts very, very granularly. Both of my books have chapters on long-term care and alternatives to long-term care. Get the book. And on the other side of this break, I'm going to talk about these accounts, but I don't have a ton of time, so I won't go into every single detail about them. But get my books in the mail. You'll get the summary of how the products work, and then you can kick my company's tires, and we'll actually show you real products that you might consider. 843-300-1182, 843-300-1182, or visit us online. 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
3: Yep, so we talked about a lot on today's show, but the financial relevant things we talked about was people are not enjoying their money because they're worried about their future self getting sick and they want to age with dignity and they want to have the resources to take care of themselves. So people don't spend their money because they're worried about getting sick. And then we talked about the way people used to solve this equation was by buying long-term care insurance policies. We talked about all the things that are wrong with long-term care. It's expensive, fewer carriers, they make it impossible to utilize, a bunch of policies lapse because of cognitive impairment. It's full of issues. So we shined a light on what are called, what we call in our office, qualified healthcare riders. They were introduced in the Pension Protection Act of 2006. And the reason people like these things, now there is a spectrum of different products. And some of them look more like traditional long-term care. Some of them look more like an investment account that you would utilize to self-insure yourself. And there are products on both ends of the spectrum, and there are products in between. But what you gain from these products, I liken them to HSAs, health savings accounts. If you've ever used a health savings account, people love them because they offer a tremendous amount of flexibility. If you don't use the money in an HSA for medical care, well, you can just cash it out. You'll pay a little tax. You'll pay a little penalty, but you could gain access to the money. You're not just throwing the money into an insurance wishing well. So with a qualified healthcare rider, you carve out a chunk of your portfolio and you specifically earmark it to protect your future self from getting sick or protect your dignity when you get sick. And what that number is prototypically for people, about $100,000 to $200,000. So if you only have $200,000 saved in retirement, this product probably ain't for you. You got to roll the dice, quite frankly. But if you got $1 million, go, all right, let's take $150,000. Let's earmark it to take care of you and I, honey. If God forbid one of us loses our marbles or we get dealt a diagnosis where we see a slow and steady decline in our health, mobility issues. So you carve out a chunk and you put it in one of these qualified healthcare riders. Now, here's why people like the qualified healthcare riders. If you die, all of the money that you put in that program plus interest goes to your heirs. You're not throwing it in an insurance wishing well. Any money you put in it goes to your heirs. Two, people love this. If you ever just want to take your money and run, what if you're terminally ill and you want to go throw a big party? What if you want to get treated like a king or a queen and live in Mexico? Medical tourism is becoming a very real possibility. What if we turn all of these cruise ships into like care facilities? Not a bad idea. You laugh, Luann, but it's like, yeah, that's actually not a bad idea. And you're able to get care provided at a fraction of the cost. Well, what good is a long-term care policy going to do you? So you can always take your money and run. Lastly, if you can't do two of your six activities of daily living, a feature of the account kicks in, and it'll increase the income that the account was going to pay you, or it'll let you have access to the death benefit before you die, and it essentially leverages up your money to help pay for the added cost of long-term care. If you haven't heard of a qualified healthcare rider, you need to get my book. Both books have a chapter on this very topic. Now, why would both books have a chapter on this very topic? Because it's one of the most important things about good retirement planning. number of calls of bankruptcy in this country is getting sick. So if you don't have a plan to protect yourself from that, you don't have a plan. You have a prayer. And I'm of the thought you should have both. Call my office up. Get my books in the mail. Retire, y'all. Your guide to retiring in the state of South Carolina. Or spend your money, y'all. Don't be the wealthiest person in the cemetery. 843-300-1182. 843-300-1182. Or you can get my books right on our website by visiting retireyall.com. Again, retireyall.com. Get my books in the mail. Kick my company's tires. Go through our planning process. It might have a profoundly positive impact on your life. God bless America. God bless South Carolina. Thank you so much for listening to my little show.
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10: From ABC News, I'm Mike Dubusky. A Tennessee official is stepping down after this week's failed execution. ABC's Rachel Scott.
11: The head of Tennessee's prison system is now resigning after this week's botched execution of death row inmate Krista Pike. Governor Bill Lee making that announcement, saying Commissioner Frank Strada will leave his post sometime this month. Lee has now paused all executions in the state to allow for an independent review.
10: Right now, Pike, who was convicted of murder in 1995, is in the hospital on a ventilator. Her lawyers have been pushing for the governor to commute her sentence. President Trump heads to Ohio today for another rally ahead of the midterm elections, which are only about a month away. Yesterday in Alabama, he told supporters to vote like he was on the ballot, but it comes against flagging poll numbers for the president.
12: Polls show most Americans now have a negative view of the economy and of Trump's handling of it. Two-thirds in an AP poll this week said they believe they're paying higher than usual prices because of Trump's policies rather than forces outside of his control.
13: He's the reason why the nation is the way it is today.
14: He can afford the gas, but most of us can't.
12: The latest jobs report released Friday came in below economists' expectations.
10: ABC's Stephen Portnoy. Just yesterday, the president, in coordination with other G7 leaders, announced the group will tap into the strategic oil reserves in an attempt to get fuel prices down. The move would release 100 million barrels of oil within the next 4 months.
15: The hope is that as they tap into their own reserves, this will relieve the pressure in the U.S. But analysts say that while this will help in the month of October, given the world uses 30 million barrels of diesel a day, it is just a drop in the ocean.
10: ABC's Lama Hotson. An October heat wave continues to build across Southern California. Temperatures are forecast to be in the triple digits today for Los Angeles and San Diego. 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
20: Welcome to The Plan. This is Brad Roach, the mortgage planner. I'm in the studio, joined with my son in the Charleston area, Bradley Roach. Good morning. How are you?
21: Good morning. Doing good. How are you?
20: I'm doing fantastic. We've got some good headlines that have really popped out in today's market. One of the interesting things, I think, is that we're seeing somewhat of a buyer's market, but we also are seeing values still continuing to increase.
21: Absolutely, yeah. And I think something that would be good if you want to hit on is, what is a buyer's market? What's a seller's market? A little bit of 101 for people that aren't sure.
20: So if you're a first-time home buyer out there, you know, I can remember back, man, this was COVID days, right? The purchase prices, right, were going up faster than you could, I think, shake a stick at. And I mean that sincerely. Like, appraisals were coming in fine. Some of these people were coming in offering. Let's just take... The one crazy story I remember was a client buying a house for like $1.2 million, good price range. And they ended up putting $50,000 over price, like over the asking price. And what's kind of crazy, they put down $50,000 non-refundable, like no inspection, no nothing. I'm going in, I'm doing it. And that to me was like, whoa, I'm getting this house.
21: You know, serious offer. Yeah.
20: So now, buyer's market. Now, to me, that would have been the definition of a seller's market. It really would, yeah. Because waive inspections. If it doesn't appraise, I'll make up the difference. You know, there was a lot of conversation around appraisal gap. Like, if you were buying it for $1 million and the appraisal only came in at 900, what do you do if you don't have the cash? And people had to get creative with their offers, because people, the sellers, they didn't care if it appraised or not. So a seller's market is where you're basically, they got you by the throat, man. They got you. You're going to have to offer and compete and compete and offer and try and win the house. We had clients that were struggling, making 5, 6, 10 offers, not getting them. Now you turn a little bit into what I would call a more stable market, you know, and that sounds funny to some, because rates are not low. They're not the lowest you've seen. What you need to realize is we're at about a 100-year average right now. This 6%, mid-6s, is a stable market if it sticks around. And I'd love to see better interest rates, but it's stable. What does stable mean for a buyer? It means you're not doing that $50,000 due diligence or crazy numbers bidding. You're actually getting concessions. And last show, we had covered some stats about seller concessions.
21: Yep. So national average, I think, is about 46 to 49% in seller concessions being involved in a transaction. And then on the other side, for the Carolinas, it's 71%. So it's significantly higher in the Carolina market.
20: What do you think of that? We just were reading some headlines on new construction. Does that tie in, you think, on seller concessions, kind of, I don't want to call it fluffing the market, but it is a hair different, don't you think?
21: I think it's part of it, but at the same time, a lot of the deals that we've had come through over the past month and few months even have all had seller concessions. Like, I can't think off the top of my head of one that didn't include seller concessions. And we got a couple under contract last week or 2 weeks ago that really we nailed down the seller concession stat. We let all of the realtors we were working with, our partners working with, and the pre-approved buyers looking, hey, this is a really good time to negotiate heavy on the seller concessions. And one of them ended up getting $35,000 in seller concessions.
20: I was hoping you were going to bring that deal up, because we've got even, I think we talked about that last show. He's putting a good chunk down. If I remember right, or was he doing zero down?
21: he was doing zero down VA.
20: That's what I thought. We had gone back and forth. He's a veteran, if I remember right. This is one you've been working on locally here. But he's a veteran and was looking at, hey, should I put some $10,000 down, $20,000 down just to soften the payment, things like that. And we ended up looking at zero down and taking that money and being able to use it in better ways. What was the sale price on it? Let's get some real numbers going here.
21: $899,900.
20: $899,900, just under $900,000, makes you feel better, right? But he got $35,000 in seller concessions. And we did what's called a temporary buy down, where his interest rate would drop 2%, mid fours for the first year, 5.5% the second year, 6.5% in there the third year and going forward. And if he refinances, that money that was set aside to help the payment out at those lower rates for the first couple of years gets all refunded. 704-728-0191. We would be happy to help you out. Call us. Go to fortheplan.com. But drum roll, please. What is the exciting news we just got on him?
21: Oh, this
20: you
21: is a big one.
20: Forgot. You almost forgot.
21: Well, I didn't know we were going to go there.
20: Tell me we were going to go there. Tell me the buyer knows.
21: So, he knows. Yeah, we had a conversation about it yesterday, and he was like, I feel like I'm just getting lucky time after time. I said, that's a little bit of God's favor there on this one. This must be the right property for you. But he ended up the house, $1 million, appraised for $1 million.
20: $100,100. I got to count that 100 over the asking price. That to me is, he has an instant, my man ran out and put zero down in the house and his net worth went up 100,000. He got 35,000 in subsidies to lower his payment that's refundable. This guy made an offer and basically improved his life by $135,000 day one. You know, an appraiser does not have to do that, right? That's just what I'd say after 30 years of doing it. That's not required.
21: Not much more to be said after that. They don't have to do it. They just
20: because really
21: unless it's there.
20: The job of the appraiser is to go in and make sure it's worth what we are lending on it. So really all is we're asking with an appraisal technically is, hey man, Mr. Appraiser, we're giving $900,000 because he's going zero down. He's buying it for $900,000. Is it worth $900,000? That's really the question that is posed to them while they compare it to other properties. Still coming out with, an extra $100,000 is not needed. He didn't have to do that. So some of you say, is it legit? Yeah, it's legit. He didn't have to do it. That there's comps selling in that neighborhood for that $100,000 more. Man, would you be mad at your realtor if you listed that house? I'd be kind of mad.
21: Yeah, I'd be questioning a little bit, but... I don't know.
20: What's kind of funny, they don't know. The sellers don't know what it appraised for. Because as a buyer comes in, that's the lender's report, the appraisal is. And we share that with the buyer. We share it with the buyer's agent. Man, I want to high five him. If you're looking for a good buyer's agent, we've got a negotiation at its best between the mortgage planner. Bradley was on heavily involved in that with the real estate agent and just a big deal. But what was the headlines you were reading for new construction in particular? I want to kind of dive into that and set us up for it.
21: Yeah, so definitely shout out to Matt Petit for sure, doing an awesome job negotiating. We worked really well together and enjoyed doing that with him. But Charleston, for the new home stats or new construction, Charleston is number one. Charlotte is number four in new.
20: You're here in Charleston, man. You should have came out of the gate. Charleston's number one in new construction. That's amazing. In the entire North South Carolina, Charleston comes in number one. That's huge.
21: Yeah, absolutely. And another interesting stat is that Somerville specifically, roughly 70% of the listings active right now are new construction. In the Somerville area specifically.
20: Here's where I go immediately. You remember a show or two, like I think it was not last month prior, we've been trending heavily in seller paid concessions. And we've talked about that. Seller paid closing costs. We just mentioned a live deal, $35,000 on the $900,000 deal. But listen, if 70% in Somerville is new construction, and a lot of new constructions, they throw incentives incentives to purchase the new construction. Isn't that tipping the scale a little bit for the Carolinas? In other words, the national average is about 46% of sellers over the last couple months have paid closing costs for the buyer. But in Somerville, you've got, and Charleston, you've got number one construction going on. 70% of the listings are new construction. I would like to see a report on new, not by builder, but new construction incentives average, right? Like, is it 10,000, 15,000? So I think that messes with the numbers a lot in the local market here. How can it not? 70% of the builders are paying closing costs. I think that's pretty reasonable to figure.
21: Yeah, absolutely. It makes sense. And to add to that, I think there's a lot of expansion going on in the Somerville area, specifically with these master plan communities like Carnes Crossroads and Nexton and Cane Bay. And they just continue to build and continue to grow and build the new Somerville is what people called it or call it. And that's a big part of it as well, I think, because Somerville has significantly higher inventory for new construction than Charleston does overall. I think Charleston is closer to 30%, 25 to 30%, but Somerville is 70%. So it's a huge jump over here, and I think it's because of all the expanding that's going on.
20: And I think that then it's playing with that national average of seller concessions that they're automatically offering these listings, new construction, with seller incentive paid closing costs. In fact, some of them require you to apply with them just to purchase a home that's new construction. Here's what I would caution you at. Get another quote. Have us run that for you. And the reason why is because you want to compare apples to apples. What the market is doing, and I'll be real with the listeners here. We've told several clients, take it, take that deal. Take that deal on a new construction. And it's not that we don't want the business, but the incentives are high enough that that makes a good deal for them. And we would much rather take care of someone who is referred to us and catch them later because, and here's what I mean by later, they're going to refinance. So you got to watch how you're structuring these deals, even with new construction, right? Because what if you got 15,000 seller concessions and you do a permanent buy down with all that money, buying the rate down to like 5.5, let's say.
21: About a point lower. Yeah, that's exactly what the same situation with my pastor, actually, is exactly what happened. So he got new construction, got a quote from us, got a quote from them. Rate was about the same, but they were offering 10 grand in seller concessions with going with that lender. So we said, go take that deal. That makes more sense. I said, at least let me take a look at how they're structuring it. They took all of that $10,000, put it towards buying the rate down. And I said, let's.
20: What rate to what rate?
21: Ballpark. I want to say it was like a half percent or something like that, right around there.
20: Okay. But not a lot for 10 grand. Sale price was how much, though? So roughly.
21: It was about 400 or 500, roughly
20: 400 price range. So 10,000 is pretty reasonable on that for that a lot have been offering.
21: Yeah. Yeah. And so what we did was the payment didn't change too much by restructuring it. We said, let's get the loan for free, meaning use the seller concessions to pay for some of that, for the closing costs, and then use the rest of it for rate buy down. And that put him in a better spot. And he also got to keep some more cash, a lot more cash, rather than putting it towards closing costs.
20: Well, why not buy it down? That's kind of what I was getting at. Why did you recommend not buying it down?
21: For the same, the payment's not going to change, and the break-even point is a lot different. So if he only uses $2,500 towards a permanent buy down, and then the rest, that's call it $7,000, $7,500, and his payment change is $150 a month, it's going to take a lot of months to equal that $7,000 by the time he may refinance in the next few years. And so that's the idea behind it.
20: He may is highly likely because right now we're closer to 7% than we have been. We're if you go to forwardtheplan.com and just inquire with us, we have a lot of boxes on the website you can click on and get more information, get to us. We'll send you any of the briefing reports that you're looking for that we mentioned on the air. Plus, we'll be happy to meet with you on a consultation, even if you're not ready to do something right now, whether it's refinance to a debt consolidation or purchase that next house or move up buyer. You know, it's made it hard for people to move up, kind of shifting gears, but it makes it hard to move up when you're got a 5-3% interest rate. But the equity gain, you know, I have a client who we did an annual review for. We do each year for the clients a mortgage review in depth on their statement to value, their prepaying on the house, all kinds of aspects to make sure that we have them covered. But this guy bought a few years ago and he's got over $200,000 in equity. And taking that $200,000 and moving it to a new house, he's almost buying the same price range that he was in. It's he's got a lot of equity, but by what it's buying him is similar to what he's leaving. But he's also putting down another couple hundred. It's a tough move, but he's got to move up. The family's growing, so he's
21: life happens.
20: Spend a little bit more. Yeah, life happens.
21: I think too, people are like, "Well, you just did a buy down." Talking about a buy down earlier in the show, and now you're talking about not doing a permanent buy down. And there's a big difference between the 2-1 buy down and the permanent buy down, where that money can be, I don't want to say refunded, but applied to the principal if you refinance it within the first couple of years when you do that rate drop. So that's why we err towards the temporary buy down, because that can be money that's comes back to you later on if rates do drop.
20: I don't think you need to waste the money up front is what we're getting at. So
21: right.
20: A lot of the builder deals, while the new construction's a hot topic and very predominant in our markets, what you do with seller concessions plays a big part. Like, ask them maybe, you know, instead of buying the rate down, escrow account. See, people go into a deal and they miss a couple things. I had a client email us last night and said, "Hey, I want to put $90,000 down." And what they're meaning by that is, right, I want to bring $90,000 to closing. There's a difference between putting $90,000 down and $90,000 at closing. On an average $400,000 deal, you got about $5,000 in closing cost, which is appraisal, title work, attorney fee, our fee, about $5,000, right? So just maybe use 1.25% of closing cost. But then you also have escrow reserves, prepaid items is what they're called, that have a portion of your taxes, a portion of your insurance, and 1 year of your home insurance paid for up front, and the interest before your first payment comes due. So that alone, on a $400,000 house, you got about $5,000 in closing costs, another $4,000 in escrow. It's about $9,000 to $10,000 in addition. So as that example I gave, if he wanted to bring in $90,000, buddy, you got to take off about $10,000 if the seller's not paying any seller paid closing costs. But again, on this deal, he had $7,000 paid in closing costs. So I backed off from the $90,000 to $87,000 so that he would walk in with that exact $90,000 that he wanted. But what you bring to closing is not just your down payment, is the 101 lesson on that. There's costs that are associated with every loan, unless, let's twist a different option in there. And this is where people, why we do the show. You got to know what's out there. I think a no-cost loan is an appropriate topic for today's market. If you take that average deal of $400,000, you know, and let's say rates at 6.75, we're going to move you to about 7.25, half a point higher roughly for a no-cost loan, maybe 3/4 higher. So on that price range, your payment goes up $250. I'm just going to keep numbers simple here, but $250 per month. But you save $5,000, let's say, right up front.
21: Yep.
20: That's the same concept you were going over with those builder concessions, using them towards the standard cost, or by increasing your interest rate, if you had no seller concessions, we can actually credit you the closing cost. So a lot of people don't know that. Like, they, oh, what's a no-cost loan? They think nothing's free, baby. Let me tell you that. I don't care what lender you go to, nothing's
21: specialty
20: free.
21: Product. The rate goes up a bit, you take a credit for it. It's the same way. You buy down the rate, it's going to cost money to get the rate lower, vice versa. If the rate goes up, then you're getting a credit there on that side of it.
20: I think it's an interesting way to finance. Smart way.
21: Yeah.
20: Somebody said to me the other day, well, that's like betting on the market. I said, yeah, kind of. You're betting that today I'm at a higher interest rate than I will be a year or two from now. So if I do $200 a month times 12, 1 year, I'd be at $2,400 to $3,000 in extra interest that I would be paying by increasing my rate, but I would have saved $5,000 to $6,000 in credits in my cost. So instead of 10 grand or 9 grand in cost, like I was quoting, you'd be at 3 or 4. And you can actually get this to a point where it's actually zero. But I also don't consider your escrow account, prepaids, taxes, insurance, as part of the cost. That's part of owning a house. Your cost is a section on the estimate that is straight up fees, right? Like appraisal, title work, attorney. Escrow is your money set aside. Like if you sold the house the next day after you closed, a portion of what was in that escrow would be refunded to you as well. So I don't consider that closing cost, but I do consider it funds you need at closing. So interesting prices, July existing home median prices around 431.4. National sales data, it went up 1.9%. So see where I'm getting at is not only are you getting concessions, but also values are continuing to increase, which is very cool market for a buyer.
21: Right. Absolutely, because you can get a really strong deal. And then as we've talked about in the plenty of examples, which one part I do want to bring up too, is a listing at 355 Calmwater Way in Somerville. And because we've been talking about buy downs, we've been talking about temporary buy downs. The sellers are offering a temporary buy down here on this address. It's in an awesome community listed by Megan Maroof. And so I just wanted to go over that a little bit because they're offering potentially a 3-2-1 buy down or even a 2-1 buy down. And so, they're offering some good incentives and it's a great, great house. And
20: what's the address on the property?
21: It is 355 Calmwater Way, Somerville, South Carolina, 29486.
20: And the list price again?
21: $509,990.
20: Yeah. Affordability. In the Charleston and specifically Somerville market, I think is still there. I don't think it's gotten away from buyers being able to buy a house, even though the average buyer right now is around 30 years old, 32 years old, where it used to be in the 20s. So people are waiting a little longer to buy houses, but they're a little bit more expensive. But with the right structure and strategy, I think it makes a difference. Like on that particular property, you talk about a 3-2-1 buy down. Let's put some math to it and keep it simple. Let's say I quoted you the rate is 7% and I paid some of your closing costs as the lender because we're taking that. I'm going to refinance probably and get a refund out of this. So 7%, 6%, 5%, 4% you would start at your first year. 4%. Yep. That is over $800 a month in savings. I can do that in my head. It's huge. So on $400,000 or $500,000 that you're buying and going down 3%, my gosh, the affordability is there. Now, what the tricky part is on our end of it, we don't qualify them on that lowest rate. We actually qualify you at the 7. So it is making some qualifications, debt ratios and things a little harder to get into for some buyers. But we've been having good success with getting a lot of people approved to buy a first, sell them, second home investment property where there is no income check and lots of debt ratio solutions is what I would call them. 704-728-0191 or go to fortheplan.com.
21: And one thing I do want to highlight too is the nice part about it is she put the numbers on the listing. Megan did. So all of the breakdown of the numbers with the buy down and the savings year one, year two, year three, the savings that you'll get from doing that 2-1 buy down or the 3-1 buy down is right there on the listing. So it makes it easy to see how good of a deal it is.
20: One more time, give that address because the incentives on it are unbelievable payment wise, getting the right strategy. How much is that total buy down? Do you know that number offhand for the 3-2-1?
21: 3-2-1 is $21,667.
20: 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You know, another caveat to some of these loans people don't know, especially on the existing houses, there's a difference between new construction and existing houses. 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We know that's in the headline, but making sure that you use them in the right way. 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
1: All right. What would you do if one of your little cherubs, first day of school, gets on a school bus, and then you're there to pick them up after school, and they don't get off the bus?
2: I don't know. Have 64 heart attacks?
1: When I read this story, Andrew, I'm telling you, I was like, I don't know how I would have handled it. And it's his first day ever on a school bus. And read this story, Andrew, I'm telling you, I was like, I don't know how I would have handled it. And it's his first day ever on a school bus. And Josh, thanks for joining us. Tell us what happened.
3: Yes, ma'am. So it was my son's first day of school, starting first grade. And last year he wanted to ride the school bus, but we didn't want him to ride the school bus because I could picture an incident or something happening. I take safety of my children very important because it's a crazy world we live in. That morning we dropped him off at the bus. The bus showed up late. He went to school. I had to go get shoulder surgery done. We got out, we made it in time to go to his original bus stop where he was supposed to be dropped off at. My sister-in-law was waiting there at the bus stop for him. We got there, nothing comes by, he's supposed to be there at 3:34. We're not seeing anything, not hearing anything from the school. We're starting to panic and get scared, nervous. And then it's 4:20-something, almost 4:27, I believe, or 4:24, and my wife looks at her phone and she had a Facebook message from a random person along the lines of, your son is lost. We have him here. And then my wife said, oh my God, we're on our way. And he then responded, he is safe. And then we're like, what the heck? Where's our son? He's in a completely different subdivision. We had to get in the car. I'm not even 2 hours out of surgery. We get in, my wife's driving. We see the bus pulling out onto the main road and we're like, where's our son? And basically was like, he's at the first stop over here around the block with a man and a woman. And we're like, what? So then we rushed over, got my son, who was completely traumatized. It's over 90 degrees out. His face, he's crying, he's sweaty. He's basically in a shock, can't even move. And these two people just happened to be pulling in their driveway with groceries and found my son in their driveway, and he was unattended for a period of time.
1: So the bus driver just let the kid out on the wrong stop?
3: I think it was like along the lines, my son said, this is my stop. The bus driver looked at her sheet, said, you're not on my sheet. And then my son gets off the bus. The driver asked the other students like how old he was, and they told her. Then she starts to drive away, and the kids on the bus were like, hey, let's follow him home. And the driver then on the bus said, no, we can't follow him home. I'm sure he knows something along the lines of, I'm sure he knows where he lives. He'll find his way home. And then it's just absurd to me. And then continued to drop off kids and then came back around to check on my son after he was already left behind.
2: So was protocol for the school, since it was the first day of school, that the bus driver was not allowed to let kids off the bus until they confirmed Jeff gets off at bus stop 5, Mike gets off at bus stop 6.
3: So essentially what the protocol is, kindergartners have to get picked up from a parent. There's nothing about first graders, which this is insane to me. A 6-year-old, there's not much difference from a 6-year-old and a 5-year-old.
1: Not at all, no.
3: And we had to reach out to everyone. No one contacted us even about the incident. We instantly, when we found him, I had to have my sister-in-law take my son to get him ice cream to try to calm him down. He was so overheated. He was in shock.
1: I'm sure.
3: His clothes were soaked in sweat. So we instantly went up to the school and rang the bell like 10 times. No one was even there. There were cars in the school. There was supposed to be someone there to assist, but they weren't there. So then we reached out, left voicemails and everything with the school district. Never got a response from the administrator.
1: Did you see the bus video? Have you seen that?
3: Yeah. Yeah.

0: seen the bus video, and it's, in my eyes, it's really neglectful and really bad. In my eyes.
1: What did you see on that that every parent needs to know?
0: That every parent needs to know is that you got to follow up. It's your kid's safety. I'm like literally trying to fight for things to be done right and accordingly. There's been no transparency. The only time I was called was basically advised when the investigation was over. And I'm like, how is the investigation over when you haven't even watched the video?
1: But also that you found out from a stranger on Facebook.
2: Right. Thank goodness.
0: Yeah. That, you know how scary that is? My kid could have wandered off in the pond nearby and drowned. My kid could have got hit by a car and dead in the ditch. And no one would have known if those two people didn't pull into their home because the driver continued on a route.
1: Now, does your school district have something like the First View app that tracks the buses?
0: Yeah, we had an app. We had the app, but for some reason they were having technical difficulties. Oh, and then we went to a board meeting where they basically told us in the board meeting, they didn't even respond to us when we went to speak at the board meeting. They then stated along the lines of, this is a prove it year for that bus company.
1: Oh, that's nice. I don't think they're doing a great job.
2: No, they didn't prove it. They proved they're awful.
0: Basically, they said it was a prove-it year for the bus company, which is, and I haven't even heard from the bus company.
1: I'm sure you're going to put a watch on your kid, a GPS tracker.
0: Yeah. So we had information in the bag, and like we've been hearing about those air tags and stuff. Because like when I tell you how scary that is, like it is so traumatic. My wife is traumatized.
1: Sure,
0: so.
2: I cannot imagine what you went through.
1: No, because you know you had that.
0: We're not talking about two streets here. We're talking about almost a mile. It's over a half of a mile in a completely different subdivision. He would have had to walk across a busy road just to get to our subdivision.
2: Poor kiddo.
1: Yeah, I feel sorry for him.
0: Yeah.
1: But, you know, Josh, I'm glad that he's safe.
0: Anytime he sees a bus, he's traumatized now. He won't get on a bus.
1: I don't blame him.
2: No.
1: Yeah, I don't blame him either.
2: We're looking out for him.
1: Well, I'll tell you, there's a GABB, G-A-B-B watch that I would put on him. And I would also put an AirTag in his shoe. The Apple Watch SE is pretty good because it has a whole family setup. Oh, man. I you know what? I would take that. I might even find a new school.
2: I understand that it's the school's responsibility 100%. But when the kids on the bus are saying, shouldn't we follow them home?
1: There's
2: an
1: issue.
2: And the bus driver's like, nah.
1: Because, you know, bus driver, she don't care.
2: No.
1: And then she just wants to go home.
2: Wow. What a story.
1: All right. Let's switch gears just a little bit. Okay. It's the big week for Amazon.
2: Why?
1: More Prime Day deals.
2: More? This Prime Day is now like every other week.
1: It seems like it, doesn't it?
2: It's twice a year now?
1: No, they have it in spring.
2: Kay.
1: They have it in summer.
2: Sure.
1: They have it in fall.
2: So that's three.
1: And they have it every other Saturday. Okay. So how do you know if you're really going to be getting a deal?
2: You aren't.
1: They jacked
2: the prices up a month ago so they can say they're lowering them now.
1: The deals actually drop three times a day. Midnight, 8 a.m. and 1 p.m.
2: The first time we had Prime Day, it was like, wow, cool. And you bought a bunch of stuff. The next, every time Prime Day after that, I've gotten nothing.
1: It's kind of like Black Friday.
2: Right. You're excited the first time. It's kind of fun. And then it's just like, eh.
1: You used to go to Black Fridays.
2: We still do.
1: Oh, really?
2: Oh, yeah. We don't really get a ton, but it's fun to go out early in the morning and see all the people.
1: Well, on Amazon's product page, that there's now something called price history. So you can see the price for the last 30, 90 days and also a full year. You can also ask Alexa to say, is this the lowest price recently? And she's going to tell you the truth.
2: She says in a high-pitched voice because she doesn't believe it.
1: I don't believe it.
2: Well, isn't there also that website, Camel, Camel, Camel?
1: Yes, Camel, Camel, Camel, Camel.
2: Oh, it's did three, I miss the camels?
1: No, there's three camels.
2: That's what I said.
1: Could you just imagine sitting around the table, you come up with this great idea on how you can let anybody put a URL into a website and check the price history. And you look at each other and go, I have a good idea for the name of that.
2: Right. No, they probably argued for about an hour whether it should be four camels or three camels.
1: Why do Amazon Prime drivers make terrible comedians?
2: I don't know. Why?
1: Their delivery takes days.
2: Ba-dum-bum.
1: Hey, coming up, where middle schoolers are really chatting and hanging out, let me give you a hint. 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Compliment or insult, and why that brand new iPhone is changing colors. 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
1: Paul in Orange County, California. Hey there, Paul.
6: Hey, how you doing? Great.
1: Fabulous. What's on your mind?
6: So I got a message from my Google Wallet and my Samsung Wallet to add my driver's license. And I was concerned with doing that, but I did it on my phone, and I don't know what the risk is. What's your opinion on that?
1: It's safer than carrying around a plastic card.
2: Yeah.
1: For sure. And there's actually a standard. You want to know what the standard is? This is something that you can use and you can take forward, and you can recite this to all your family members and friends, Paul. And then they can say, how did you ever get so smart? These IDs, they follow what's called, are you ready for it? It's an ISO IEC 18013-5. that is an international mobile license standard.
2: Huh?
6: Okay.
2: Go ahead, Paul. Don't repeat that to all your friends and family. We'll wait.
1: Basically, it's secure.
6: Okay.
1: What that means, it's, well, you know, your phone is locked behind a biometrics,
2: mm-hmm.
1: your face, your fingerprint, mm-hmm. maybe some numbers, and that's what that whole standard is. Okay. I was just making fun of the people who actually develop these, that they sit around and they say, what exactly should we call this? Well, I'm thinking it's a 180.
2: That's a good idea, Tom. I think we should call it Camel, Camel, Camel.
1: But you also have Apple Wallet. And then, you know, Samsung, and then Google has its own.
2: Yeah, this is so secure. Why isn't everything behind this standard?
1: It's getting there.
2: Okay.
1: Yeah. It is. You know, you can put just about any pass that you have in your wallet right now. So whether it's a gym membership, mm-hmm. The grocery store loyalty cards, whatever it may be.
2: I think I read that 17 states accept the digital ID at airports.
1: I think it's more than that.
2: Is it more? Nice. Okay.
1: And no, it's not 17. You're thinking of the number of states that actually can allow you to put that in there. But if you have your driver's license
2: mm-hmm.
1: in here, all 250 airports will take that through TSA. And you can also put your passport now in there too.
2: Right. And that one's actually, the passports are more accepted than IDs in a digital form.
1: Now, TSA says you still have to carry the physical license.
2: Right.
1: And I would still carry my passport,
2: sure.
1: just to say.
2: But it's just for the convenience of when you're there.
1: Exactly. Hey, if you're tired of nodding along and hoping that you actually heard the joke, the Horizon IX from Hear.com separates speech from background noise, so you can catch every single word. Try it risk-free for 45 days right now at Hear.com/Kim. That's HEAR.com/Kim. When's the last time you went to McDonald's?
2: Oh, a couple months, probably.
1: What do you get there?
2: I don't get anything there, but the kids get, there's like a $6 meal
1: mm-hmm.
2: where you get a burger, nuggets, and a fry. Francis eats the burger, Eloise eats the nuggets, they share the fry. $6.
1: Love that. Now, what if just a couple of blocks over, that meal was $11?
2: I would not like that.
1: No. Reuters says that McDonald's is using AI to find the optimal price for every menu item at nearly 14,000 restaurants.
2: It's McDonald's, cheap. That's what the all optimum price is.
1: They call it a tool, not a mandate to its franchise owners. McDonald's has used some sort of pricing algorithm since 2019. It was actually a story about one guy was paying like $11 for a burger, and then a couple of streets over, it was like $14.
2: Okay.
1: So how do you know how much your McDonald's is going to charge?
2: Right.
1: You really don't know.
2: Oh, okay. Do you ask the unanswerable question?
1: But, you know, you can use the app.
2: But the app is going to be standard prices no matter where?
1: No, but you can say, I'm going to go to this McDonald's, I'm going to go to that McDonald's, and then you can see what it might be. I don't remember the last time I've been to a McDonald's.
2: They have cheap sodas. You don't drink soda, but you can get like a large soda for $1.
1: Look at what I'm drinking.
2: Wait, I don't know what that green stuff is.
1: It's matcha.
2: Oh, yeah. You're on your new matcha kick.
1: I do that. But look, I'm still wearing my Apple Watch.
2: I'm so proud of you.
1: Yeah, exactly. Let's see. Barry in Minneapolis, Minnesota. Hi, Barry.
7: Hi.
1: So I understand that you are a big-time rocker.
7: Maybe in some people's eyes.
2: Your mom's?
7: Sure. In my kids.
1: So what's going on?
7: My wife. Yeah, I have a high school band from decades ago that we get together once a year and play. And as time goes on, the experience of singing most of the same songs just doesn't come across with the memory isn't there. So I got to have that crutch of words in front of me, and I'm still using the notebook, needed update, iPads in the family. So I got a little bigger one, and I want to put these things on a screen and get into the new world.
1: So essentially on your iPad, you'd have all the lyrics.
7: That's what I'm looking for.
2: Are these original songs, or are you doing covers?
7: Covers.
2: Okay.
1: Okay, what's your number one cover that you're doing? Because I just want to make sure that I find the right app for you.
2: Right.
7: Well, I would say, you mean the song itself?
1: Yes. Yeah.
7: We all of us in the band have our number ones, but I, let's say Surrender by Cheap Trick or...
2: You know she's going to ask you to sing it.
7: Rock and roll all night.
1: I want to hear just a little bit of it, just to get me in the right frame of mind to give you the right answer.
7: You want to hear a little bit of what?
1: Your favorite song.
7: My favorite song? Well, I guess it's got to be a Kiss song, Rock and Roll All Night.
1: Okay, let me hear it. Let me hear just a couple of phrases. You never know. I mean, we could have some...
7: I want to rock and roll all night and party every day.
1: Okay, that was good.
2: That was good.
1: I'd like to rock and roll all night and party all day.
2: I got to be honest, Barry, you knew all those words. I don't know if you need this app.
1: I don't think you need the app.
7: Yeah, but... Oh, dude.
1: All right, so on your iPad, there's an app called On Song. It's like $3 a month. Not a big deal. And it auto-scrolls. But here's the thing. Is that it also works with a foot pedal.
2: Where you can push it along with a foot pedal?
1: Yes,
2: like
1: exactly.
2: A teleprompter controlled by your feet. That's cool.
1: And the pedal it's called the AirTurn PED, and it's $89. And so you have the app that auto-scrolls, and then you've got the little pedal, and then you're good to go. I mean, what do you think about that?
7: Well... Yeah, that is what I'm looking for. And auto scrolling, I'm thinking, not necessarily line by line, but even would it work page by page if I had a page turner, or is it strictly line by line in the lyrics?
1: You can set it up per page, but you're going to want line by line. You're not going to want to go page by page.
2: Can I be honest, though? I'm cheap, and I always look for the free alternative. Just go to YouTube. If you're doing covers,
1: you do lyrics.
2: Find the karaoke version and sing along. The lyrics will go right along to the song.
1: But he can't control it.
2: You're going to the beat of the song.
1: I don't know about that. You heard the beat. I'm going to party all day.
2: All right, fine.
1: Play all night, party all day.
2: I just use the karaoke videos.
1: What is your favorite karaoke song?
2: My favorite karaoke song?
1: Yeah, well, if you
2: song?
1: Had to do karaoke.
2: That's a good question. Don't You Want Somebody to Love by Jefferson Airplane.
1: Oh, that's nice.
2: Don't you want somebody to love?
1: Okay, that was enough. In case you wanted to ask me, not that you care, because obviously you would have asked me if you really cared.
2: I was getting down, and then I was going to ask you.
1: Yeah, sure.
2: Kim, real quick, right off the top of my head, what's your favorite karaoke song?
1: The one about how radio killed the video star.
2: Video killed the radio star is the song.
1: That one too.
2: Okay. She's got two favorites, folks.
1: It's so bad. It's funny.
2: You and your pop culture references.
1: Oh, man. You know, wait, I'll tell you not about that song some other day. It has to do with MTV.
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2: Because no one's going there?
1: Nobody's there.
2: That's so funny.
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0: some smart Republicans up there on Capitol Hill. We have a few, but if they would act, they should put a bill in the hopper demanding that the Democrat Party pay reparations. If there's actual evidence, not new immigrants from different parts of the world, I'm talking about people with long ties, the Democrat Party should pay reparations. I really believe this. And the New York Times maybe should pay reparations directly, given its family's ties to slavery, which apparently run deep and long. I mean, it had a very significant role. It had a very significant role in covering up for Stalin, covering up for Hitler, promoting Castro, promoting Hamas. It's a very sick corporation. Very sick. We're going to have a great Life, Liberty, and Levin tomorrow night. Steve Moore, Nathan Sales, I hope you'll join us. A killer monologue. And Sunday, for the full hour, Justice Sam Alito doesn't do one-hour interviews. You're not going to want to miss that either. I'll be right back.
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3: ABC News, I'm Mike Dubusky. 1 month until the midterms, and President Trump is on the campaign trail. Last night with a stop in Alabama, and tonight he's rallying in Ohio, a state he won by 11 points in 2024.
4: On Monday, the president travels to Nebraska. On Wednesday, it's another trip to Texas, where there's that hot Senate race. The New York Times Siena College poll this morning has Democrat Senate candidate James Tallarico up 6 points. 6 points over Republican Ken Paxton.
3: ABC's Stephen Portnoy. A day after New York Governor Kathy Hochul appointed Letitia James as a special prosecutor in the case of an alleged gang rape at Cornell, ABC News has now learned the district attorney in that case that she replaced, Matthew Van Houten, opted not to review certain case material collected by university police. Van Houten pointing the finger at the school, saying it was become clear that we were not provided the full picture by the university. This is ABC News.
5: What do you do in the rest of your life? 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

0: Rising from the heart of the swamp, a beacon of truth is casting its light. From sea to shining sea, The Vince Show. Here's Vince Colonnaise.
1: All right, 844-484-3872, 844-4-THE-USA. That's the way to join us today, from coast to coast, from sea to shining sea. It's the interview that's already getting attention all across the country, all across the media. We just had a huge, interview with the Vice President of the United States yesterday inside the White House complex, technically in the Eisenhower Executive Office Building, a part of that great, beautiful, historic White House complex, meeting with the Vice President inside of his office in that building. And just to give you your bearings here, the Vice President technically has two offices. He's got a working office inside of the West Wing. That's a very cool office, too. Maybe you've seen pictures of it. He's got a gigantic Marine Corps flag sitting right behind the Vice President as he goes about his work each day. But he also has this other office inside of what they call the Eisenhower Executive Office Building. At one point, you know, in American history, that was known as the State War and Navy Building, or the SWAN Building, which doesn't sound as cool as State War and Navy. It housed the War Department, which is really awesome. And there's some remnants of that time, that era in American history, actually visible inside of the Vice President's office in the building. But traditionally, in the last few presidencies, this office has been considered ceremonial. Nobody uses it. It's just there to be used for photo opportunities and signing ceremonies, these types of things. But I found out, Jim, yesterday that the Vice President's staff told me he does use it. Apparently, so many people come to knock on his door and talk to him in the West Wing that occasionally when he wants to really lock in, he goes to this office and he does his work there, which is awesome, really awesome. And so yesterday, I got a chance to sit down with him, and we covered a lot of ground. Here is part one of my interview with the Vice President of the United States.
2: What a privilege to have the Vice President of the United States with me. Thank you very much.
3: Good to see you, man.
2: Nice to see you.
3: Yeah.
2: Great to do this.
3: Beautiful office. Thank you.
2: It is gorgeous. What an awesome office. We were just appreciating the history of it. I got a chance to see Teddy Roosevelt's presidential desk, your desk now.
3: Yeah.
2: How cool is that?
3: It's very cool. More importantly, Kamala Harris's vice presidential desk.
2: These
3: titans of American history, Teddy Roosevelt, Kamala Harris.
2: She, like everybody else, signed inside the drawer,
3: yes.
2: And I just saw it a moment ago, and I realized that's the one thing I like about Kamala Harris. Very good signature.
3: Great signature.
2: Beautiful signature.
3: I agree. So I'll have something to emulate here when I leave this office.
2: Yeah, it's got to be better than that.
3: Yeah, that's right.
2: That's a tough one. Let's kind of talk about one of the things that I want to talk about with you is all of the jobs that you have. I don't think people appreciate the number of gigs that you have. Everyone wants to talk about Marco. We've got the memes, but you do have a lot of jobs. And
3: sure.
2: Just off the top of my head, some of the things you're doing, you're the anti-fraud czar. You're the head of finance for the Republican National Committee. You're the president of the Senate.
3: Yeah.
2: You're leading Iranian negotiations.
3: Sure.
2: How do you end up with all of these jobs? How does that happen?
3: Well, it's just the nature of working for Donald Trump. I mean, you mentioned Marco, but I think all of us, when he wants something done, he has this sort of cadre of people that he trusts and knows that they'll work hard and make things happen. So he'll say, all right, this needs to happen. You know, we need to fight fraud. JD, that's your job. We need to take over the National Archives. Marco, that's your job. And that's just kind of the nature. I think he himself has a highly intense, frenetic work pace. He's always sort of focusing on something and working on something. And I think because of that, the rest of the team kind of absorbs that attitude. So if there's something that needs to be done, we don't sit around and say, okay, well, let's nominate some person who's going to do this, and 5 weeks later, they'll get it done. We just sort of take it on ourselves.
2: How important is this fraud mission to the president and to you? Because I saw you just share that we're at over $250 billion in fraud that you've detected and stopped. How important is this mission? What value is it to the average American?
3: Well, it's very important to both me and the president, but I think most importantly, it's very important to the American people. I mean, there really are two core elements of the fraud mission. First of all, we're obviously trying to protect the American taxpayers' money.
2: Yeah.
3: So you write a check to the IRS every month, every time every 2 weeks you get your pay stub and you see the amount of money that is taken from you by the federal government. don't you want to know that the money that the government takes from you is actually being spent on the things it should be spent on? Okay, that's number one, very important. But a second, and I would say equally important thing is, you know, the social contract in this country is that we all have responsibilities and obligations, but also rights and privileges as United States citizens. We have to pay our taxes, but we're also protected by the world's most powerful military.
1: Right.
3: You know, you and me and all of our citizens who pay taxes, they're paying for things like ensuring low-income children can see a doctor. I happen to think that's a good thing, but those programs only exist on the back of some level of social trust. It only exists, you're only going to pay that money to the right. federal government if you know it's going where it's supposed to go. And so when we allow fraudsters to get rich off these programs, we destroy the basic social trust that I think makes American society so generous and so compassionate and such a good place to live. I don't want to live in a low trust society where people get rich from fraud. I want to live in a high trust society where people get rich from like doing something important.
1: Yes.
3: Valuable.
1: But how does all this money get stolen in the first place? So it's one thing for criminals to try and steal it. It's another for the leaders who are supposed to have a fiduciary responsibility over it to just let it go out the door.
3: Yeah.
1: And I've noticed that it's a lot of Democrat-run states where it's happening. So as you've got Gavin Newsom and Tim Walz. Why is this happening, and is there criminal culpability by the people who let it happen? It kind of seems like they're aware of it.
3: You know, we're certainly looking into criminal culpability. You don't want to prejudge these things. Obviously, everybody's entitled to their day in court, but certainly you see some of these things, and we have filed a number of criminal cases. So when we feel like the evidence matches the record here and it justifies a criminal complaint, we certainly go and do that.
1: You've made criminal referrals against leaders?
3: Not yet against like governor level leaders, but we've certainly made criminal referrals against a number of people who are implementing these programs, some of the bureaucrats. So, so leaders in that sense, but not yet, you know, somebody like I haven't seen the evidence yet that Tim Walz knew about the sort of the, or at least had criminal culpability for the fraud. He was certainly turning up the other cheek. He was turning a blind eye towards it, which is a problem in and of itself. But whether it's a criminal problem is the sort of thing that we try to let the lawyers and the Department of Justice people figure out. It's certainly very bad. And certainly at some of the bureaucrats' level, we're seeing real evidence of criminal fraud. Now, that said, though, why does it happen? This is very interesting. It's because people just aren't paying attention. And, you know, again, sometimes there's criminal activity, but a lot of times it's just basic managerial incompetence. And it's people, I think, because they know that their bread is buttered by the fraudsters and the people who get rich from the fraud. They don't take it very seriously pushing back against this.
1: There was audio of Keith Ellison sitting on, like, on camera talking to these guys who were defrauding people with the food program in Minnesota. And they said they wanted to make a political contribution. They were looking to get the investigation off of them. And he said, money buys freedom. So I see all that, and I'm like, that kind of feels like the elements of a crime.
3: Yeah, well, look, again, certainly wrongdoing. The thing about being the Vice President of the United States is when you go out and accuse people of criminal wrongdoing, that sometimes can destroy the predicate for a good criminal case.
1: Fair.
3: And so we try to be careful here about what the President and I say about these things. But look, we have a number of Department of Justice investigations ongoing. One of the things I remind people is if you look at sort of normally to build a federal criminal fraud case, it takes years.
1: Yeah.
3: We've actually gotten a number of criminal fraud prosecutions in just a few months. So we're going at breakneck speed for the justice system. There will be more to come, but we know that there is a lot of fraud out there. And yes, we know that it's happening at the leader level, but we also want to let the lawyers and the actual facts drive these decisions, not politics. And that's, of course, something that makes us different from the Biden administration is we let the law drive this stuff, not the politics.
1: Okay, one more thing on this subject. You have a very novel build for how you confront it. In addition to having this task force, you have an assistant attorney general, Colin McDonald, who reports directly to you, or at least as I understand it, he does. Why has that system been set up? Why is it that you have an assistant attorney general reporting to the Vice President of the United States?
3: Well, so he, of course, it reports to the attorney general, but he works very closely with us at the Fraud Task Force to identify, you know, when I say identify, so much of the fraud that's happening is, you know, it'll happen in one department, but the rest of the government will be blind to it. Or it'll actually happen across departments, and you need the departments to coordinate a little bit, which is why I've taken such an active role in this, is because, you know, I'm one of two people who sort of oversees the entire federal government in the administration. Colin is a great guy, but one of the things when we set up this fraud task force and we started to look at like what works well and doesn't work well in fighting fraud, the thing that we realized is you needed a committed anti-fraud person with a very senior role, a Senate-confirmed role at the Department of Justice. So we actually created one. This position didn't exist until the fraud task force. We created it, found the right guy, got him confirmed, and he's an amazing, amazing asset. Because again, when I talk about how quickly, and I know some people say 3 months to get to a fraud prosecution, that's a long time. By the standards of the American federal justice system, that is a lightning pace. The reason why we've been able to go so fast is because we've had a committed anti-fraud person at the Department of Justice.
2: Okay, another issue of fraud against the American people is the extent to which we've had illegal aliens pour into our
3: country.
2: Huge, huge numbers.
3: Yeah.
2: And I was reminded of, you did an interview with the New York Times at one point, with a woman called Lulu, I believe, who had asked you about how are you going to bring down housing prices.
3: Yes.
2: And you were like, just deport lots of people. That actually would be a good way to bring down housing prices. And I just saw this weekend DHS sharing. This is an amazing piece of data.
3: Yes.
2: DHS just said that in the places where we've had most ICE enforcement and the most cooperation, rents are coming down dramatically?
3: Yes. Yeah.
2: So were you proven correct by all of this? That's basically the question.
3: Absolutely. Frankly, a lot of the problems that exist in American society would be solved, not all of them, but just by deporting illegal aliens. So lower housing prices, lower rents, lower violent crime statistics. One of the reasons why we have a historically low murder rate is, of course, because we've been supporting law enforcement, but also because we've gotten a lot of violent criminals out of the United States of America. But I remember that interview, Vince, because what Lulu said is, well, there's no economic evidence to support that deporting a lot of people who are competing against Americans for homes would lower the cost of homes. I'm like, well, it's basic supply and demand. Second of all, there actually was a lot of economic evidence, both in England and in the United States. Like, our own Federal Reserve had done an economic analysis and said, well, if you get rid of all these people who are competing against Americans for homes, then it's going to cause home prices to go down. Also, by the way, if you deport a lot of people who are competing against Americans for jobs, it's going to raise wages for middle-class Americans. Both of those things are obviously a consequence of supply and demand, but it's interesting to me. I'm always fascinated by just the mindset and the psychology of the people who lord over us. And the fact that you don't see an association between dropping a million illegal aliens into a state and the upward pressure that would put on home prices, you have to be economically blind to not see that. Unfortunately, that's true of a lot of our leadership.
2: Yeah, that's for sure. It's just an amazing thing. So on illegal aliens and deportations, there was a kind of a back and forth, kind of a chaotic story from this weekend.
3: Sure.
2: That ICE had sent out guidance telling people, hey, we're not deporting people we incidentally run into as we do these raids, just the murderers and the rapists. And then DHS came out and then said, actually, that's not true. Everybody's still on the table of deportation. Can you just clarify what the position is?
3: Well, so first of all, the President of the United States has said clearly, if you are in the country illegally, you are subject to deportation. And we prefer, of course, that you pick up your bags and go home yourself. But you are subject to deportation if you're in the country illegally. Coming to the United States illegally is a crime, and we treat it as such. Now, I think the back and forth is, unfortunately, sometimes you have people who are leaking to reporters some internal policy documents. And my understanding of what happened is that, you know, yes, if you, let's say, have a DHS agent and that guy can deport one person that day, he can go and deport a violent criminal or person who hasn't committed a violent crime. Of course, we're going to prioritize the violent criminals.
2: Right.
3: But that is not a reflection of overall deportation policy. That's about prioritizing fundamentally limited resources. One of the things, you know, I'm proudest of, both our DHS secretary, but also Stephen Miller, who kind of runs immigration policy from inside the White House, is when we started, we looked at this problem. We looked at the north of 10 million illegal aliens that had come in just in the last few years of the Biden administration, and then you add another 15 or 20 million on top of that who are already here. They said, we need more people. And so it takes a long time to bring in, to train, to recruit the kind of people who can engage in the deportations that we need. But look, we've already, I think, gotten north of 3 million people out in just 18 months. Again, we have prioritized violent criminals, but nobody who has come into the United States illegally should remain in the United States. That remains our policy.
2: Cool. And that pace will continue.
3: That pace will continue.
2: Okay. I want to ask.
3: In fact, I think Mark Wayne Mullen just sent me numbers from a couple of months ago. The pace has actually accelerated. And that's because we're starting to get more and more people online. But look, the easiest thing, I say this to everybody, if you broke the United States' laws and came into our country illegally, just get out. Just go home. And if you would like to come to the United States, apply through the proper procedures.
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0: Newsmaking interviews are here. The Vince Show.
1: Yeah, our interview continues this hour. We've got a lot more with the Vice President of the United States. We covered a lot of ground. Tried to make this thing efficient. Of course, you hear us talk about these fraud arrests, housing prices, deportations. And coming up, you're going to hear more on Iran. Is the Supreme Leader even alive? Who's in charge in that country? Who do you deal with if you're trying to get something done? We get to that with the Vice President. Also, his feeling about the midterms. He's reminding everybody, don't blackpill. He's got the Rush Limbaugh attitude on this subject. Never give up. Never give up. Stay in the fight. We are not sunk yet. We've got the Vice President on that. And the Save America Act. You will absolutely want to hear his remarks on the Save America Act and the strategy sessions he's been undertaking with the President of the United States. This is never before revealed information from the Vice President today. One element on that, on those claims from the weekend that maybe ICE was backing off on deporting some people, Mark Wayne Mullen was also just on television yesterday, and he was saying, no, we're not backing down at all. In fact, we just put up record numbers on Friday and Saturday for single day arrests.
10: Just look at our numbers. I don't know. There's always division going out there, and people want to report something they think they heard, or they don't even think they hear it. They just want to make it up. That's never been a directive. That's absolutely not going after, not happening. We're going after the worst of the worst. Constantly, our numbers are increasing. We hit a new single day record this weekend since I've been in. I haven't went back all the way through, but the highest arrest record we've had since I've been in office for 6 months, and that happened Friday and Saturday both. We are absolutely pushing hard. We're going to continue to push hard. We're not politics doesn't get in the way of us enforcing our nation's laws. I've said this multiple times, Carl. DHS employees, be it ICE, be it CBP, Coast Guard, or any of our other 19 other components, our mission is to protect the homeland. You cannot protect the homeland if you don't know who's in your country. So our number one mission is to know who's in this country. And if you're in this country illegally, I don't care how you came about it, if you're in this country illegally, you're going to be sent back to the country you came from.
1: Yeah, all right. That was with Carl Higbee over at Newsmax. Great conversation. Please keep putting up those record numbers. The Vice President, more with him in a moment.
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15: ABC News, I'm Mike Dabosky. The midterms are just around the corner, and President Trump has been on the campaign trail. Last night, holding an event in Alabama. Tonight, one in Ohio. ABC Deputy Political Director Avery Harper.
16: While President Trump is great at mobilizing those who already support him, many of these Republicans in competitive states and battleground districts, they need to be able to not only turn out Republicans who are already with the president, but independents and perhaps disaffected Democrats as well, and give given the president's low approval numbers, that is a challenge.
15: 35 million people around Southern California are under heat advisories for much of the next week, with triple-digit temperatures expected in San Diego and Los Angeles. And Tennessee's prison commissioner is resigning within the next month, according to Governor Bill Lee. It comes just days after death row inmate Krista Pike survived an execution attempt by the state on Wednesday. This is ABC News.
6: How did I lose weight? And I did lean right here. I did. I love this stuff. 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
1: You know, this interview that I did yesterday with the Vice President of the United States, heard here now nationwide on our program today. And thank you, Producer Jim, for holding down the fort yesterday and hosting the program.

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1: Now, one of your other jobs has been negotiating with the Iranians.
2: Yes.
1: So I don't know if you noticed, but all of the Iranian government officials, except for their deformed supreme leader, was on television in the United States this weekend.
2: I noticed.
1: The president and the foreign minister.
2: Yep.
1: And so I'm wondering, when are you going to be on an Iranian Sunday show? Is that very likely to happen?
2: I don't think that's very likely to happen. One, I don't speak Persian. And two, I don't think that they have Sunday shows in Iran. And if they do, I probably don't want to go on them. I mean, look, what you see, Vince, is you see clear evidence. I think the Iranians recognize that they screwed up, that they signed a deal with us. We had a ceasefire.
1: Yeah.
2: We had energy prices that had come down, and we had the possibility, always the possibility, that if the Iranians behaved, they would get a lot out of a better relationship with the United States. Sure. Well, what happened? They didn't behave. They started shooting at commercial shipping. Now, we know, because we have very good intelligence, we know that there are a lot of officials within the Iranian system who didn't want that to happen. They thought it was stupid for the hardliners to start shooting at ships again, but they did, and yeah, they weren't able to control those hardliners. And what the President of the United States has said very clearly throughout this process is there is a universe where we can strike a deal with Iran, but that requires the Iranians to behave, that requires the Iranians to honor their commitments to the United States.
1: Yep.
2: And that basic principle, negotiate, but only negotiate around actions, not words, is going to inform how we do this for the next couple of months.
1: So you just indicated that one of the problems they're having is controlling their hardliners.
2: Yes.
1: And it's very interesting because I saw the Iranian president was on with Brett Baer last week.
2: Yep.
1: And Brett asked him like 15 different ways, are you in charge? Is the IRGC calling the shots? Like, what's even happening? And I noticed that he kept dancing away from the answer to that question. You've been involved in trying to figure out, who do I talk to? Where's the pressure points? What can you tell us about the Iranian leadership? Like, who's actually calling the shots in that country?
2: Yeah, I think it's a very confused system, honestly. I mean, you know, I could give you an answer. It would be at best a guess, because you have a number of different constituencies. You have the hardliners, you have the conservatives, you have the moderates, you have the clerics. And all of these people are involved in the decision-making process. And then, of course, you have the new supreme leader, who is very detached. He's very, he's not involved day to day. He's not going on American Sunday shows and talking about these negotiations.
1: But he's alive, right?
2: We think that he's alive. I don't know, of course. I've never seen him. I haven't seen him on camera recently. But the best evidence that we have suggests that he is alive. And, this is why, in some ways, we don't focus so much on the nature of the internal deliberation. Like, we try to understand it as best we can, but it's always been about actions. We don't care about what people say.
1: Yeah.
2: We care about what people do. And if the Iranians change their actions towards the United States, then yes, there is an opportunity for a much better relationship, but we have to see the actual conduct change.
1: Okay, so Iran obviously playing in the minds of the American voter too. So I want to shift to the election.
2: Sure.
1: With you for a moment. Now, as I come in to meet with you today and talk about all this, I can't help but notice that, like, at least on the internet, there's a lot of doomsdaying going on. Like,
2: yes,
1: people are like, it's all over. Republicans are getting
2: a lot of blackpilling.
1: There's a lot of blackpilling. Republicans are getting wiped out in the midterms. You've got another important job. You're head of finance at the RNC.
2: Yep.
1: So you're involved in fundraising, thinking about where this money is spent, how you can win these races.
2: Sure.
1: What's your attitude about the midterms right now? How do you feel?
2: My attitude is we have to win, and so we have to keep fighting and do everything that we can to elect as many Republicans. And, you know, I see the doomsaying and I see the cynicism and the pessimism. And my view on that is the country was not founded, the country was not created, and the country is not going to be saved by what Thomas Paine would have called sunshine patriots. You have got to get in there and win these races and make it possible for Republicans to deny a bunch of crazy communists from having positions of power in the United States of America. It's just that simple, Vince. And, you know, the thing that I always try to remind people is, you know, elections are always kind of tough, in the sense that I remember September of 2024, when there were polls coming out that suggested that we were going to lose by big margins to Kamala Harris, the Democrats were going to keep the Senate, build their majority, and it was going to be unified Democratic rule for a generation. I remember those stories. Vince, I remember like 4 or 5 days before the election, when a poll came out showing us losing in Iowa, according to the best pollster who had ever polled Iowa. And I remember calling a friend of mine and saying, this is bullshit.

0: We're going to win.
1: Yeah.
0: And I knew we were going to win, and we did. And we won Iowa, by the way, by like 13 or 14 points, not, you know, we didn't lose it by 3 points, which is what the allegedly best pollster said.
2: I believe, yeah, it was like the gold standard poll.
0: The gold standard poll. The person who had never missed in Iowa said we were going to lose Iowa by 3 points. She was off by like 17 points in the election. So I guess my point is, like, are there headwinds? Of course there are. I'm a realist about this stuff. Is it hard for the party that controls the House, the Senate, and the presidency to win a midterm election? It almost never happens. But this is very different. Number one, we have a very unique president. Number two, we have a bunch of crazy people running on the other side.
1: Yes.
0: People who are promising not to lower your prices or to make your life better. They're promising to trans your kids and steal all your property. Like, that is not what the American people want out of their government. And so we've just got to keep making the case. And if you're the kind of person who looks at the administration, and I'm not saying that we're perfect, Vince, but if you're the kind of person who looks at the administration and says, because I disagree about this issue, or because they haven't gone far enough on this issue, I'm going to give the country over to a bunch of communists, then I think that you need to check the way that you interact with the American political process. You should make demands of us. You should demand that we go further. You should demand that we go faster. But fundamentally in November, it's not a question of whether we go further or faster. It's a question of whether we give the government over to a bunch of lunatics.
2: Yeah. I mean, I just look at like the behavior of a guy like Abdel El-Sayed. He's clearly nervous about the fact that he's got a relationship with that Hassan Piker character who said that America deserved 9/11. He's spending all of his waking moments running away from that.
0: Correct.
2: The same is true of James, what I call Talafrico, who has been spending all of his time running away from every insane position he's ever expressed in front of a camera. And we've got this video footage from his church where people say, not sure Christ existed. If he did exist, he didn't die for us. And I don't even think the resurrection literally happened.
3: If you polled our membership and asked them whether they were Christian, agnostic, or atheist, the vast majority would say agnostic or atheist.
4: To come here, do I have to kind of like profess that I believe that God became a baby and that a virgin had a baby?
5: We all got in by lying. That's the least you can do.
2: This is what they're saying inside of Talarico's church.
0: Yes.
2: And last I checked, nobody in Texas is in the press corps is even asking him about this. This seems like a really vile thing.
0: Yeah, so first of all, this is what I think a particular type of hyper-progressive does to Christianity. They don't actually believe in the resurrection. They don't believe that Jesus died as an atonement for human sin. What they believe is that Christianity can possibly be a useful tool to acquire political power. So they strip your religion of all of its meaning, of all of its truth. They wear it as a skin suit, and they try to trick people into voting for them. That's what Talafrico is fundamentally engaged in. Now, look, this is another reason not to blackpill. If you are in Texas right now, if you turn on the TV and watch an ad, is Talarico running towards the crazy gender stuff? No. Is he running towards what he said about God being non-binary? No. Is he running towards some of his crazy economic positions? No. You turn on the TV and you would think James Talarico is basically a Republican, maybe a moderate Republican, but you would have no idea if you're just a normal Texas voter watching his advertising who this guy is. What that means is we've won the argument.
2: Yes.
0: Okay. So when you've won the argument so thoroughly that the other side is pretending they agree with you on the issues just to get elected, the result is not to blackpill. The result, the conclusion you should draw is let's remind people just how crazy they are so that we can keep on doing good things for the American people. The reason I'm super optimistic about just the nature of the country long term is we have won the argument. Woke is dead. The Democrats are literally running away from things that they said 2 years ago in an effort to gain political power. That's cynical. It's ridiculous. But the fact that we've won the argument is a very good first step. Now we just have to remind the American people that they do actually believe the crazy things they believe.
2: All right. Final question.
0: Yes.
2: You've got your other job as president of the Senate.
0: Yeah.
2: The thing I hear all the time on social media, and I'm sure you hear it all the time.
0: Sure.
2: Why isn't J.D. Vance going in, taking over the Senate, firing John Thune, firing the parliamentarian, using your power in order to force the Save America Act through?
0: Mm-hmm.
2: I think one of the obvious lessons of the election is we need to send President Trump and Vice President Vance backup so you have more people to support the agenda. But can you just clarify, you know, obviously what the stakes are here and what you can do?
0: Sure.
2: What's possible?
0: Sure. So first of all, could I assume the chair of the Senate and fire the parliamentarian? Yes, I could. Okay. You have to ask the question, what does that get you? So let's just play this out. And trust me, we have played it out internally with a lot of great people, including the President of the United States. So I take over the chair, I fire the parliamentarian, and what happens? Four or five Republicans, at least, and maybe 10 Republicans, they join the Democrats to then overrule the new chair, which is the Vice President of the United States. Yeah. And the point is, there is no shortcut. I think our people want to think that the parliamentarian is the problem. The parliamentarian is a bureaucrat. It's a person who fundamentally listens to whatever 50 plus one senators say that she should do. The problem is that we have a number of Republican senators who vote more with Democrats than they do with their own party. And that is the issue. If you could get 51 GOP senators, or frankly 50 senators plus a vice president to stick together, we could fire the parliamentarian, we could get rid of the filibuster, we could pass Save America Act and a bunch of amazing stuff too. The problem is not with who's in the chair. The problem is that you have four or five Republicans, and we all know who they are, who are going to stand with Democrats. So let me just, again, play this out in some detail. Again, we've war-gamed this to every detail because I wanted to do this a few months ago, and we ultimately decided, the president and I, like, this doesn't make sense because it's not going
2: to
0: go anywhere.
2: So just to be clear, you and the president met and discussed how
0: we've discussed this. We have obsessively thought through how do you get Save America passed, and how do you blow up the filibuster? So you have 47 Democratic senators. If I overrule the parliamentarian, they need four, because if they get to 50, I break the tie and we win. Mm-hmm. 47 Democrats plus four Republicans. Uh-huh. Mitch McConnell, John Cornyn, Tom Tillis, Lisa Murkowski. There's your four. They overrule the vice president. You have a fun little ceremonial battle that you lose. We're actually interested in winning the battle, which means replacing mediocre Republican senators with good Republican senators.
2: Which is why you got to win the midterms.
0: Exactly.
2: Vice President J.D. Vance.
0: Good to see you, man.
2: Thanks, man. Nice to see you. Thanks for having me here, bro. Wow, an interview dominated by news. Just a lot of it coming out. A lot of coverage today of the vice president's remarks here to me yesterday. We'll get into more of the analysis of what you just heard in just a moment and what it was like to go visit with the vice president in his office. More ahead on The Vince Show.
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2: All right, more in a moment just on what it was like to be with the Vice President of the United States yesterday. A lot of rapid fire movement just to get there and get in place, get our guys in from across the country. Truly, we're moving in all the pieces really quickly to get that interview up and running. And it went off splendidly. It was great and had a great conversation with Vice President J.D. Vance. More on that in just a moment and a lot more news to get to. So, again, our thanks to the Vice President. You know, that answer at the end where he's talking about the war gaming with the President of the United States, strategizing about whether or not he could take over the entire floor of the United States Senate and force the Save America Act through firing the parliamentarian or any number of other options. Those are details that he has never discussed in public before at that depth. And in fact, I had to do Jim, I haven't told you this. I did a temperature check on that after the interview was over and the vice president said goodbye. He left the room. There were a couple of VP staff members still there. And I asked one of them, I was like, has he ever talked about this at this? And he goes, no, I've never heard him talk in that detail in public about that. So there you go. Some very interesting information. And you really get a sense of they have a clear understanding of the battlefield. They really know what will it take to get this done. You know, we've talked so much about how it is possible. If you have a simple majority in the Senate, anything is possible. You could actually get this to the floor, argue until the opposition collapses, and then pass it with a simple majority vote. We know all of that. But this detail that he's like, look, we've got these specific senators, and he named them. You hear him name? That's not something you hear a lot. He names them. He says, I've got Cornyn to deal with. I've got Thambelina to deal with, Tillis. I've got Murkowski to deal with. And I've got McConnell drooling on himself. I've got him to deal with. I've got these four senators. That's four. They would side with the Democrats right away, and then we leave with nothing but a ceremonial attempt to try and get this done. We don't want ceremony. When I say we, I'm saying both President Trump, Vice President Vance, and yes, the American people, we're done with that. I don't need blue ribbon. I don't need ceremony. I don't need hearing. I need action. I need the Save America Act. So what's it going to take to get there? Well, it turns out the answer to that question is the American people. The reality of the Save America Act fight is that the only reason it is front and center in the D.C. conversation is from the pressure from the White House and the pressure from the base. We have squeezed Congress to the point that they're having a conversation they never intended to have in the first place. A lot of these guys didn't want to talk about this. We forced them to do it. But in order to get the big victory, in order to actually get the win, we do need to send reinforcements. We've got to elect people, and we've got to get rid of people in order to get the Save America Act through. We have to elect people who will succeed and get rid of people who are in our way. And you just heard the vice president name four of them. Four of them. And by the way, three of those people are leaving right now. Cornyn is gone. Thank you, Texas. Tillis is gone. Thank you, North Carolinians, who would have done that for us had he not fallen out of the race to begin with. And, of course, Mitch McConnell retiring. He's finally leaving the United States Senate. So we're opening up some space here. What are we going to do with it? The midterms, man, the stakes are so sky high. And don't fall for the nonsense. The energy is not dwindling on the right. It is intense right now. It is intense. Stay in this fight, as the vice president said a moment ago. In fact, I've got a lot more to share with you. Some behind the scenes of what it was like to be with the vice president. And he and I, Jim, I didn't tell you this either. We watched a Rush Limbaugh clip together. I've got that ahead on The Vince Show.

0: Rising from the heart of the swamp, a beacon of truth is casting its light. 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
1: All right, 844-484-3872, 844-4-THE-USA. That's the way to join us today, coast to coast, sea to shining sea. Next hour, we're going to be joined by Julie Kelly, who's been keeping an eye on this Jack Smith hearing today. Jack Smith testifying before the United States Senate, the source of so much villainy, so much corruption in the government, weaponizing the government against the left's political opponents, trying to destroy Donald Trump, rig the 2024 election, that whole operation collapsing as the American people make that election too big to rig. And now Jack Smith answering questions today, but defiant, just absolutely defiant in this Senate testimony, acting like he's some great truth teller or patriot for trying to torture the president of the United States. We've got the details on that coming up, some analysis with Julie Kelly, a lot to discuss there. But I do want to take you back to yesterday. This is the reason I was not with you yesterday. I was with the vice president of the United States conducting this interview with him. And if you'd like to see it in its entirety, we just played it in the last hour. But if you'd like to see it in its entirety, head on over to rumble.com/Vince. We had a film crew. And Jim, it was funny. We travel so light. You know, it's like nowadays, given the how available technology is, and the quality you can get out of these cameras and these microphones. We traveled with such a small crew. It was four of us. It was me. It was Corey, the great Corey and Ganimort, who helped stick the landing on booking this with the vice president's office. We also had producer Josh and producer Justin fly in from the Bongino Worldwide headquarters in Florida. They flew it, which is great, because otherwise we would have had to find some freelance team to join me, which is okay, but you really want to have your own guys there. And it was a total treat to have them there. So the four of us go in, and I remember as we entered through security, you know, you go through a series of gates and entrances and all sorts of things just to get in to the buildings. And as we're coming in, one of the vice president's staffers asked, okay, so when will others be getting here? And I was like, there's nobody else. It's just us. He goes, just the four of you? He goes, yeah. I said, yeah. And he goes, man, he goes, you should see some of these crews when they bring in people. They'll have like 15, 20 people, and I'll be looking around. What do you need all these people for? What are all these people doing here? We didn't need all that. We just had the four of us, and it was wonderful. So, you know, a little bit of setup time to get the cameras and lights up and test the microphones, make sure everything was going to look good. You don't want to mess it. You don't want to trip and fall flat on your face right as the interview subject, the vice president of the United States, sits down. So we were quadruple checking everything. And then once everything was set up, we had a second to kind of look around this office that we were in. Now, this is the vice president's office in the Eisenhower executive office building. It's historic. That as I was telling you before, that building at one point was the War Department building early in the last century. These days, it's a kind of an outgrowth of the White House office space. A lot of White House staffers work there. And we're in the building. We start walking around the room. And Jim, first of all, it's gorgeous. I can't even describe the architectural features of the room. I wish my vocabulary was better equipped to share that with you. But there was all sorts of beautiful molding in the room, and the gold reflective paint on the walls. Every inch of it is so well presented. It's uplifting. It's artistic. Really neat to see extraordinary flooring and tiling in the room. And then it's kind of a big like historic dining room table. They have it covered in glass. They don't want any damage to the wood. And you know, the floral arrangements, a couple of fireplaces in the building. That building is old enough that it used to be heated with the fireplaces. They didn't have, you know, heating and air conditioning like we have nowadays. So they had fireplaces everywhere because that's the way that building operated in the cold of the Washington winters. And there's the vice president's desk. Now, that desk is really cool. And I didn't realize how cool it was until I walked up close to it. And there's a tiny plaque right on the front of it that describes its dimensions and its history. And the dimensions of the desk, 7.5 feet long, 4 feet deep, and then 2.5 feet tall, which is a conventional desk height because that comes out to 30 inches. That's about the average desk height, 30 inches. And so you're looking at this massive aircraft carrier of a desk. I venture a guess it's the size of the Resolute desk. It's huge. And you find out as you're reading the description that it was the very first presidential desk to Theodore Roosevelt. Jim, I'm standing in front of Teddy Roosevelt's desk from the West Wing. My jaw, Shia dropped. I'm looking at, I'm in the room with Teddy's desk. And then I look over my shoulder and there's a big, beautiful painting of Teddy Roosevelt nearby. Spectacular. And then you come to find out there were a whole bunch of other presidents successively that would end up using it either on a permanent basis or a temporary basis. I can't go through all of them. The racist Woodrow Wilson was one of them. I noticed that. That's the unfortunate aspect of the desk. And then that woman who can't string sentences together would later use it. What was her name? Oh, yeah, Kamala Harris. She got a chance. She got a swing at that desk. And so we're standing there looking at it, just appreciating the history. And producer Josh, who is one of the single most curious people I've ever met in my life, he goes around and he goes, you know, these desks, he starts saying, they usually put their signatures in them. Now, just to be crystal clear about what the situation is, we are in the vice president's office, but there's nobody else attending to us at this moment. There's no VP staff, nobody. They're just like, they kind of let us have the room. They're like, yeah, set up. Because they trusted us, Jim, you see? They trusted us to, like, be responsible inside the office by ourselves. And it's cool because in that building, the way it works is the vice president uses that office so infrequently that normally even the people who work in that building never get a chance to see the interior of it. The doors remain closed. There are silk ropes that line the front of it. There's signs that warn that you are not to cross this line. This area is under surveillance. And this is inside of the security perimeter of the White House complex. So we're in the room. The door is open. There's people walking by. They're gawking. There's literally groups of people like staring into the, who's in there? I've never seen the inside of that room. So they're walking past it. And Josh goes, you know, they often put their signatures inside the desk. And he goes, Jim, he opened a drawer. I'm standing there going, I'm standing next to Justin at this point. And he and I look at each other. I look at Josh. I go, Josh, get your hands off the desk. What are you doing? Don't touch the desk. We're not even at the interview portion yet. They're going to throw us out. Don't touch the antiques. This is a historic desk. And so Josh is opening the, and so he closes it. You know, he closes it. By the way, just to be clear, Josh did a phenomenal job at every other point in the day. It was this one moment, though, that I was sweating bullets. I'm like, dude, do not touch this desk. There's no reason to touch it. Here's the good news. After he closed it, a few minutes later, somebody from the VP's office comes by and he goes, hey, have you guys seen Teddy Roosevelt's desk yet? We're like, yeah, we were just appreciating it. He goes, come look at it. I'll show you the signatures. And he opens up a drawer. Now, he's an official. He can do this for us. So he opens up the drawer. And sure enough, Jim, we get to see right in the center drawer of this desk, they actually have it covered in glass. They put a piece of protective glass inside of the drawer over the signatures. And they're all these extraordinary historic signatures of former vice presidents of the United States who have used this desk. And it was fun. It was interesting to see. From George H.W. Bush, you see his signature there. You see Al Gore. Al Gore sort of angrily wrote his signature in, Jim. It almost looked like he took like a knife and carved it in. Like he was that angry on the way out the door with a Swiss Army knife, just stabbing Al Gore into it. You know, because you sign it as, I think, on your last day as vice president. So it straight up was a 2001 signature. He dated it with the Swiss Army knife or whatever he used. It was pretty wild. So we got to see that. And then I saw Kamala Harris's signature. And I commented, perhaps you heard me say this to the vice president. I said, Mr. Vice President, I told J.D. Vance yesterday, Mr. Vice President, I found the one thing that I appreciate about Kamala Harris. Beautiful signature. She has a beautiful signature. But here's the thing. I think she has spent way too much time working on it. Like Kamala Harris, you can tell, right? She's the type. She obsessed over what her signature looks like. That this is what she spent all of her time doing. She wasn't worried about the border. She wasn't trying to secure it or anything. She has no idea what the conflict between Russia and Ukraine's even about or where those countries even are. But her signature, Yeah, she sat around practicing that a lot. It shows. It's inside of the desk. It's in the desk. We posted it. If you want to see all of this, you can see it at rumble.com/Vince. I've got it in the interview with the vice president today. We put a still of it in there. Yeah. It was cool, man. It was so cool. And so, yes, did the value of the desk go down after Kamala Harris signed it? Maybe a little. But that was Teddy Roosevelt's desk. It'd be pretty hard to mess up the history, despite the best efforts by Josh and Kamala Harris. What a cool trip. It was very cool. And I'll have more to share with you on all of it coming up on The Vince Show.
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1: You know, in the midst of our conversation yesterday about the midterms, because I did ask you, you probably heard the vice president how he feels about the midterms. And he was warning people. He's like, don't get, you know, down in the dumps. Fight. And also don't believe the nonsensical polls, which have been proven wrong over and over again. He made some reference to the so-called gold standard Seltzer poll in Iowa from a couple years ago. And he said that one was completely jacked up. That they got it completely wrong. As President Trump and wins huge in the 2024 election in defiance of these polls that were totally misleading people about what was likely to happen. So he said, don't fall for it. Stay in the fight. A lot of enthusiasm. And that led me to show him one of my favorite Rush Limbaugh clips. I have a lot of favorites, actually, so I'm not going to say it's the single best ever. But, man, it's up there. It's in terms of me thinking about what it means to be a happy warrior, what it means to stay in the fight, what it means to be optimistic about your country, and what it means to fight against all odds for the victories that so many great Americans have gone before us and achieved. I love this clip. This is, he wasn't even on the radio. He was just staring into a camera. And I showed the vice president of the United States this as we were talking about these midterms. Here's what we watched together. Listen.
10: We are not sunk yet. We will never surrender. We will never give up. Never, never, never. It's not who we are. It's not what we do. We never give up.
1: Do you know how awesome it was to be standing with the vice president of the United States watching words of encouragement from Rush Limbaugh together? It was awesome. In fact, I think we were sharing some pictures yesterday, Jim, on social media. You may see a picture of me and the vice president leaning over a laptop. That's my laptop, and that's the video we're watching together. It was so good. It was so good. But, man, that's the message, baby. That is the message. We're not sunk. We're in the fight. Don't you give up. Don't you give up. One more element of this that I want to talk about. Then we got to move on to a bunch of other things that are going on in the news today. We have Jack Smith. We've got craziness in the Lindsey Clancy case as that wonderful Catholic father who stood up against the lunatics on the jury is now being attacked by all these lefties and Lindsey Clancy's attorney. I've got details on all of that coming up. But just one more thought on this. J.D. Vance is a hell of a communicator. The vice president of the United States has been blessed by the Lord above with the ability to communicate in a way that few people within the government have. President Trump has one of the single most unique communication skill sets we've ever encountered. His gut instincts are remarkable. His ability to communicate is unparalleled. It's just unbelievable how he's been able to captivate the American people and deliver for them and to force his way through the wall of distortion that the media creates around him all the time. Just extraordinary. But J.D. Vance has his own unique communication skill set. It was on display yesterday. He was as relaxed and ready to answer these questions as I've ever seen him. And I was very grateful for that, because when you interview these guys, like anybody who's in a position of power, you know, and you know it as a consumer of news. I know this watching other people conduct interviews. You can kind of tell when people are withholding, they're holding back, they're trying to spin you or lead you away from what's actually going on. Never got that from J.D. Vance yesterday. It was just transparency. It was a happy warrior attitude. It was, here's everything we've accomplished. Here's why we need backup in Washington so we can accomplish more. And that's exactly what you want. You just want candid conversation. You want transparency. You want leaders who really do feel responsible to convey to the public what they've been up to, give you that report card, that status report. And J.D. Vance was all of those things yesterday, and he was very impressive, very impressive. Very cool to see, and very grateful that I had the opportunity to chat with him. We'll make that happen again. Not the first time we've interviewed him. We had him on the show last year, and he was hilarious then. He was beating up on Kamala Harris, which was a lot of fun the first time we talked to him on this program. But nice to have him back, and nice to get him on video, too. That's a big deal, not only for just the value of having that great media product, but in order to get it all around the world so people see it everywhere, that video product is really essential. We had that yesterday. That's great. You can see the whole conversation, rumble.com/Vince. We've got the whole thing posted up there. Please check it out. Please share it. Make sure others can see it as well. And if you, while you're there, please subscribe. We've got some other things to get to. I've got coming up, Julie Kelly's going to talk to us about Jack Smith's testimony today. Jack Smith, who continues to be defiant in the face of all evidence that he is an absolutely corrupt and destructive figure who abused his power that he didn't even really have. Remember, he was an unconstitutional special counsel, and they're still pretending, the Democrats are at least, that he had some legitimate role in the government. It's all too crazy. We've got the updates on that and so much more all ahead on The Vince Show.

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4: ABC News, I'm Mike Dabosky. President Trump will be out on the campaign trail once again tonight, this time making a stop in Ohio, a state he won by 11 points in 2024. However, there's a heated Senate race there playing out right now, with recent polling finding Democrat Sherrod Brown just ahead of Republican incumbent John Husted. The president earlier today posted what he said was the phone number of sitting Senator Tom Cotton, claiming he's delaying a bill on daylight saving time.
5: He posts on social media that the Senate ought to take up the House-passed Sunshine Protection Act, which would keep daylight time in place all year round. The president cites, among other things, the PGA's push for this. He shares a letter from the CEO of the tour, which says that more daylight at night would boost revenues for the golf tournament by $1 billion.
4: ABC's Stephen Portnoy and Tennessee's prison commissioner Frank Strada will be resigning from his position within the month, according to Governor Bill Lee, after a botched execution this week. This is ABC.
6: How did I lose weight? And I did. Lean, right here. I did. I love this stuff. 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
12: All right, Jack Smith appears before the United States Senate today, finally showing up to answer some questions. Chuck Grassley, the chairman of this committee, and Chuck Grassley's done just a great job exposing how vile Jack Smith is. You know that as that unconstitutional special counsel, Jack Smith was spying on the entire Republican Party. And when I say entire, I don't just mean members of Congress, which he was.

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1: What I can say today is that Smith also obtained communications from members of the media to include 60 Minutes, Associated Press, Bloomberg, CBS, CNBC, CNN, Fox News, LA Times, Mark Levin Show, Media Research Center, NBC, NPR, New York Magazine, Reuters, The Federalist, The Washington Post, Washington Times, and The Wall Street Journal. Now, what will partisan media say about this disgraceful government overreach? I want to hear their response, and I will if they are responsible media.
2: Well, you're not going to hear from the legacy press. They're going to totally justify it. Thank you, sir. May I have another? I love being spied on by Jack Smith as long as he's going after President Trump. Love that. That's the attitude of the press.
3: Thank you, sir. May I have another?
2: You know, over at the Federalist, that's not the way they view this. Sean Davis, our friend Sean, is the CEO and co-founder of the Federalist. You want to hear his statement on the subject? Here's what he said. Corrupt cop Jack Smith spied on the Federalist and accessed our communications during his lawless anti-Trump witch hunt. Well, that's a good way for a media statement to begin. I'm eager for all of the legacy news outlets to start that way. They're not going to. Sean continues. We are still working to determine which of our reporters were targeted by Jack Smith and which journalistic communications he and his thugs seized. The latest facts about Jack Smith's illegal jihad were released by Senator Charles Grassley during a Senate Judiciary Committee oversight hearing on Tuesday. The Federalist's team of investigative reporters exposed the Russian collusion hoax. We exposed the Kavanaugh hoax. We exposed the Ukraine impeachment hoax. And the Federalist's editor-in-chief, Molly Hemingway, wrote the definitive account of how Democrats seized control of election infrastructure and destroyed the integrity of American elections in 2020. For over a decade, the Federalist has fearlessly exposed deep state corruption and DOJ lies and lawfare. Spying on us was apparently part of Jack Smith's plot to get revenge against us. The First Amendment is the bedrock of the American Constitution. Let me pause here. The bedrock. Listen to what's happening here. So Sean Davis is mounting a righteous campaign against Jack Smith. He's reacting to this news that his people were spied upon. He says correctly that the First Amendment has been threatened by this unconstitutional, out-of-control special counsel. This is the real threat to the First Amendment. We just went through a whole news cycle last week where everybody was upset that they don't get to use the office space inside the crowded Brady Press briefing room for a couple of days. Oh, no, CNN doesn't get to use a desk. Yeah, okay, you still have access to the president. You can still report on what's going on. In fact, the president's asking you to report the news. That's kind of the whole point. Why wouldn't you start reporting the news instead of lying about everything? So, and they turned that into a big, oh, the First Amendment's under assault because we don't get desk space. Meanwhile, Jack Smith really was crapping all over the First Amendment, spying on all of these news outlets, going back to the old Obama ways. Remember when Obama was spying on the Associated Press, treating James Rosen and James Risen as criminals? Remember all of that? That actually happened. And so here's Sean Davis going, the First Amendment is being assailed by this guy. He writes, the First Amendment is the bedrock of the American Constitution. A free press is integral to the American Republic and our entire way of life. And Jack Smith fed the whole thing through a shredder in his insane and illegal attempt to rig the 2024 elections through lawfare, intimidation, and unconstitutional attacks on free speech and the First Amendment. As shocking as this news may be to some, I am not surprised to learn of this behavior by Jack Smith and the Biden administration. At the direction

0: question of the Biden administration. The federal government illegally censored the Federalist, tried to bankrupt us, and was eventually forced to admit it had zero legal authority to do any of it. We took these thugs to court and won when we learned of their illegal censorship efforts, and we will now explore all legal options going forward to deal with Jack Smith's lawless and un-American attempts to silence us by spying on us. Nobody in corporate media said a word in our defense when we were illegally censored. Outlets like CNN and the New York Times, which posture as First Amendment purists, had nothing to say about the Biden administration's illegal attempts to punish us for our rigorous and accurate journalism. I have zero doubt that they will be similarly silent today because they are partisan hacks who supported Jack Smith's egregious lawfare every step of the way. Unlike corporate corrupt media, the Federalists will always fearlessly and accurately report the news, and even in the face of never-ending Democrat assaults on the First Amendment, free speech, and the freedom of the press. We will never back down. We will never stop reporting the facts and defending the greatest nation and greatest people on earth. Hillary Clinton could not stop us. Joe Biden could not stop us. Jack Smith's corrupt thuggery will not stop us. That's Sean Davis over at the Federalist today responding to this news that he was spied upon. And then here's Mark Levin responding to this news, because you heard Chuck Grassley say Mark Levin's show was also spied upon. And Mark, constitutional lawyer, expert on this subject, also weighs in, and he says, quote, this is a real constitutional assault, not like banning a few left-wing media outlets from the White House. Smith was conducting a criminal investigation and on a massive fishing expedition against Donald Trump that includes scores of media outlets, including what looks like my radio show, the Media Research Center, and the Federalist. And by the way, I'm looking at Chuck Grassley's post elements here, which he included. In addition to Levin, in addition to Mark, in addition to MRC, in addition to the Federalist, you have 60 Minutes here. The AP. Again, the AP, which, by the way, talk about thank you, sir, may I have another. How many times has the Associated Press been spied upon by Obama and Biden? That keeps happening. Just happened again. That disclosure just came out again. The AP. Where's the AP on this today? It's crickets. Nothing. Bloomberg, CBS, CNBC, CNN, the LA Times, NBC, NPR, New York Magazine, Reuters, the Washington Post, the Wall Street Journal. Where is all the reaction to this? Are you going to say anything? Or are you just going to take your lumps? Like, well, it was worth it. It's for the Democrats. As long as they get power out of this. The effort to take down Trump. And Jack Smith today, man, I'll tell you, he got up there and he was utterly defiant. And he acted like he didn't know things, too. Here's Ted Cruz, for instance, asking, hey, did your team send subpoenas to the Republican National Committee? Did you go after Charlie Kirk's group, Turning Point USA? Do you have any idea what your operation was doing? Or is this, you know, Sergeant Schultz routine going to continue for the whole hearing?
1: Did your team subpoena records concerning the Republican National Committee?
2: We subpoenaed a number of records.
1: Now that's a yes or no question.
2: I do not have, I just want to be clear with you, Senator, I do not have a recollection of every subpoena. We did subpoena numerous records.
1: Did your team subpoena the RNC?
2: I would have to look at those records, but we did.
1: You're testifying you don't remember? Yes, no, or I don't remember. There's your three options.
2: It is very possible. I do not have a recollection.
1: Okay, did your team subpoena Turning Point USA?
2: Again, I would have to look at the
1: records. Do you have any idea who you subpoenaed? Can you name? All right, let me help you. Did your team subpoena the Conservative Partnership Institute?
2: That I do remember,
1: yes. Okay, good. We found one.
0: Aren't you annoyed that we even have to go through this dog and pony show? You know what I mean? Like, what you want this to be is the finishing touches on a criminal referral that puts Jack Smith behind bars forever. That's what you want. Because it's just, like, ridiculous. Does he remember whether or not he subpoenaed the leading political opponent of the country? He's working for Biden. Did you subpoena the Republicans? Yes or no? I don't remember. I mean, it's possible. He's a liar. He's just straight up lying to Congress. I have no idea. Did you subpoena Charlie Kirk's group? I'd have to look. These are not little details. These are not the kinds of things that you would forget. This is not a simple, like, hey, did you put a comma on page 43? It's, did you subpoena Charlie Kirk's group? Yes or no? Pretty obvious you would know the answer to that question. You know, unless there's something going on with him medically, like, you would know the answer to this question. Doesn't produce it. And still acts like he did something correct. He said today, he goes, Trump deserved to be prosecuted. This very day, he said he would do that prosecution all over again. For what? He said, for trying to overturn, to steal the 2020 election. This is Jack Smith today making these claims. What? I'm sorry, what are you talking about? The president of the United States, who filed legal claims inside of the court system to challenge the way the 2020 election was conducted, that is evidence of a crime? The fact that he sought legal counsel about how to deal with that 2020 election, that was evidence of a crime? The fact that he stood up and he did a rally on January 6, 2021, where he encouraged people to patriotically and peacefully make their voices heard at the United States Capitol, that was evidence of a crime? And then Jack Smith has the huevos to sit there today and then claim that that Nancy Pelosi's January 6 committee provided evidence that he used to arrive at that conclusion? The January 6 committee, which was an entirely television-produced, rigged operation, not in any way a legitimate committee. It didn't even include legitimate composition from the Republican Party. Jack Smith, to this very day, pretending like that facade of a committee was real? He's a con artist. Judge Eileen Cannon said he wasn't even a constitutional special counsel. He had no authority to bring these cases. He accused President Trump of stealing classified information. This loser, he accuses Trump, the president of the United States, stole what? Are you even listening to yourself? To this very day, he continues to make these deranged allegations that have no bearing whatsoever in reality. Hauled before Congress today, continually defiant about his abuse of non-existent power. We've got Julie Kelly coming up. She'll break down what she saw. She's got great insights. More ahead on The Vince Show.
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0: Senator John Kennedy going after Jack Smith today, going, hey, look, wait, hold on. Did Biden tell Garland to prosecute Trump or not? And Jack Smith goes back to the Sergeant Schultz routine again.
18: That you're about to prosecute a former president of the United States, first time in history. Not only that, you're about to prosecute a former president of the United States who's also the current opponent of Judge Garland's boss. And you told Judge Garland, here's what I'm about to do. And you don't think he checked with President Biden? See if it was okay?
19: I have no idea what he did. My job as a prosecutor on the special counsel regulations was to make an independent decision, and Attorney General Garland could have countermanded that decision.
18: Yeah.
19: But I made that decision on my own, consulting with my staff and reviewing the incredibly strong evidence that we had accumulated.
18: In fact, President Biden and or his White House staff told General Garland to prosecute the president, didn't they?
19: Again, I have no idea about that. What my job was
18: don't know anything about that. Do you believe in the tooth fairy?
19: I do not.
18: How about the Easter Bunny?
19: I no longer believe in the Easter Bunny.
18: Yes. Do you think Jimmy Hoffa died of natural causes?
19: I do not.
0: What other fictions do you believe? Oh, that's, well, that's a point for Senator Kennedy. That's pretty good. That's pretty good. Jack Smith is full of crap. Full of crap. You know if the White House got involved in this? Did the White House give the orders? I don't know. Yes, you do. Liar. Absolute liar. Julie Kelly, tremendous woman, keen insights. She joins us to break it all down next on The Vince Show.

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2: How did I lose weight? 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
3: From ABC News, I'm Wayne Cabot.
4: Roger, you said you're coming in blind. Is that what you said? 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
3: Missing off Nantucket, an air ambulance heard there on liveatc.net just before it vanished over the Atlantic this morning. Six people on board. What we know from ABC's Andrew Dimbert.
5: We received the air traffic control audio where you can hear the controllers having trouble hearing these pilots, often asking them to repeat their messages, including their altitude, before it's just radio silent.
3: The FAA called the Coast Guard about the missing medical aircraft en route to Boston from Bermuda. They've set up a search area now off Nantucket. President Trump today promising one-time payments to seniors on Medicare, $90. The checks, he says, will come just ahead of the election. He's hoping to lower gas prices, convincing European allies to open their oil reserves. ABC's Lama Hassan in London.
6: The hope is that as they tap into their own reserves, this will relieve the pressure in the U.S. But analysts say that while this will help in the month of October, given the world uses 30 million barrels of diesel a day, it is just a drop in the ocean.
3: It's 101 degrees right now at Dodger Stadium for ALDS Game 1 against the Braves. That's 15 to 20 degrees above average for this time of year. And it's supposed to stay hot, really hot, into Thursday across California. A bill to punish Californians who wear smart glasses to record people without their permission in private areas, vetoed by Governor Gavin Newsom. Here's ABC News tech contributor and Google tech fellow Mike Muse.
7: Newsom is saying he still supports privacy and wants the privacy to be there. He just wants a bill that doesn't make things too broad, in particular when it comes to the manufacturing of the product, to which some of the tech companies also too have objections with this bill because it would change how these glasses and systems are manufactured.
3: Some, but not all, models have a red light when recording. 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
3: Before becoming correction commissioner in Tennessee, overseeing Wednesday's botched execution, Frank Strada oversaw a series of botched executions in Arizona's prison system. Well, now he's out in Tennessee.
12: The head of Tennessee's prison system is now resigning after this week's botched execution of death row inmate Krista Pike. Governor Bill Lee making that announcement, saying Commissioner Frank Strada will leave his post sometime this month. Lee has now paused all executions in the state to allow for an independent review. This was the second failed execution in the state this year. Meanwhile, lawyers for Pike say that she's in critical condition and on a ventilator. Overnight, they asked for an emergency motion to preserve all the evidence related to the botched execution attempt.
3: ABC's Rachel Scott. Those lawyers also say today in a statement that the resignation of Commissioner Strada is justified, but it does nothing to help Krista now. They say what happened to her reflects a systemic failure that goes far beyond any one person. Daylight saving time ends the night after Halloween this year, and today President Trump called out the holdout senator who stopped Congress from passing the Sunshine Protection Act, which would keep saving time year-round. Trump calls Republican Tom Cotton a friend, but shared his cell phone number on social media. There's nobody who wanted Tom Kim to win today more than Tom Kim. The South Korean golfer's gold medal wins him an exemption from military service back home. I'm Wayne Cabot, ABC News.
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0: rising from the heart of the swamp, a beacon of truth is casting its light. 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Here's Vince Colonnaise.
1: All right, 844-484-3872, 844-4 the USA. That's the way to join us today. From coast to coast, from sea to shining sea, the unconstitutional, out-of-control, power-abusing Jack Smith on AL today. Josh Hawley let him have it. Do you hear this?
2: I've been watching this whole hearing. I've watched everything you said. I noticed that you began by saying, I have no partisan loyalty. And you repeat it over and over and over. There's nothing in your investigation about politics. That's hilarious. In fact, your investigation was all about politics from day one. Your investigation, so-called, your prosecution, so-called, was nothing other than an attempt to interfere politically in a presidential election in the United States of America. You twice indicted a presidential candidate, the leading presidential candidate and a former president of the United States, during a presidential election against all Justice Department policy, against all Justice Department history, something never before seen or contemplated in 250 years of this country's history. You did it anyway, all for the purpose of keeping Donald Trump off the ballot.
1: He desecrated the Constitution. For more on all of this, I want to bring in the great Julie Kelly now with the Declassified with Julie Kelly operation. Hello, Julie. Great to have you back on the show.
3: Hey, great to be here, Ben. Thanks for having me on. Congrats on your interview with the Vice President.
1: Thank you.
3: That was great. Yeah.
1: Thank you so much. It was a great conversation with the Vice President, but really appreciated that he welcomed us in to talk yesterday. And he's trying to get the country back on track, too, Julie. You're watching Jack Smith today testify. It drives me crazy that we even have to dignify him with a Senate hearing. But there he is. He was an unconstitutional special counsel, according to Judge Eileen Cannon. What did you witness today as he was testifying?
3: Well, as you know, Vince, and you and I talked about it over the course of 2 years, I covered Jack Smith extensively from his time as being appointed special counsel through the election. So 2 years from November to November 2024, I covered in person both of the cases, the documents case in Florida, and of course the J6 case in Washington. So I saw him and his team in action in person. So his demeanor and how he presents himself as a victim, as a martyr, is nothing new to me. However, there were some very interesting revelations in today's hearing. I covered a lot of it, as you know, on X, Julie_Kelly2, if people want to check that out. I think what was the most interesting, and we can talk a little bit more about the other developments, is that the public integrity section of the Department of Justice in August of 2024 advised against Jack Smith bringing that superseding indictment against the president in Washington for January 6th. So that was very interesting. He ignored the advice of the Public Integrity Unit, which, by the way, he used to head under the Obama administration from 2010 to 2014. He ignored that advice, that this conversation he had on August 17th of 2024, and 10 days later brought this superseding indictment, because the original indictment was a dead letter based on the Supreme Court's immunity ruling that forced him to cut several pages of his original indictment.
1: Yes.
3: So when Jack Smith or anyone else insists that this was not election interference, it was not political, everything he did was based on the rule of law,
1: yes,
3: that revelation today, I think, flies in the face of that more than anything.
1: So the public integrity section of the Justice Department, that the job of that office is government corruption. It's to go after public officials who violate the public trust. So in reality, it probably should be going after Jack Smith, of all people. But the public integrity section, they say don't proceed with the superseding indictment. He does it anyway. Do we know why they advised against it? If this is August of 2024, this is just before the election. Why did they advise against it?
3: Because what the public integrity section had told Jack Smith is it looks bad because we're running up to the 60-day kind of rule that the Department of Justice has always honored when it comes to elections. So, Election Day was, November 8th, I think, or 4th of 2024. So here, what had happened is the case was on ice for months as the Supreme Court was arguing and deliberating presidential immunity from criminal prosecution. So he went for months with his hands tied. That decision comes down July 1, 2024, and determines a broad swath of presidential immunity. But here's the thing. He couldn't do anything with that for 30 more days. And the lawyers out there will know this because what's called the mandate kicks back down to the lower court 30 days after a Supreme Court opinion is issued.
1: Yeah.
3: So August 1, he's got to go on full speed, try to get a superseding indictment, meaning an additional indictment before a D.C. grand jury on those same charges, which, of course, he successfully did because he went before a D.C. grand jury. But now that we know the public integrity section, that deals with government political corruption, advised against it, and he went ahead anyway and did get those four same charges, it is pretty, thought was pretty stunning today.
1: Yes, and also, what that is saying is that public integrity section was warning Jack Smith, if you do this, you are interfering in the election. That's why they were recommending he don't do it. He did it anyway.
3: And keep in mind, the previous month, July 15th, 2024, Judge Aileen Cannon tosses the documents indictment in Florida based on her determination that Jack Smith had been unconstitutionally appointed.
1: Yes.
3: So after that point, they really were empty-handed. So Jack Smith knew very clearly he had his marching orders, and he was a willing soldier to bring another federal case against the president before Election Day.
1: You watch the hearing today. Did that come up very often that he was unconstitutional? I feel like that's one of the biggest elements of the Jack Smith scam. And I also feel like Republicans don't really mention it enough. I mean, if you have a federal judge come out and go, you're not even a real prosecutor, this entire thing is fake, that seems like it defeats Jack Smith's very existence immediately.
3: Correct. I think it was brought up once or twice, but certainly I think it's something that should have been hammered extensively through all of Jack Smith's testimony. And here's what makes it even more relevant, Vince. Even though Judge Cannon tossed the documents indictment and disqualified Jack Smith, he continued to represent himself as the special counsel for months in Florida. So that's why he impersonating a federal officer, contempt of court. She disqualified him, yet he continued to sign motions in that case, including the appeal of her decision, even though he had been determined to be unconstitutionally appointed. But that also shows his arrogance.
1: And if my memory serves correctly, I'm pretty sure it was the immunity case where Clarence Thomas, somewhere along the line, Justice Clarence Thomas came out and said, hey, at some point we may determine that Jack Smith isn't even constitutionally appointed. I think Clarence Thomas had suggested that in a Supreme Court opinion.
3: He did. I think that was part of his opinion that he wrote in the immunity decision. Now, the immunity decision by the Supreme Court 6-3 decision, again, determining this broad swath of presidential immunity, that was handed down July 1. She disqualified Jack Smith on July 15th, but certainly this is something that could have also happened, although there was D.C. Circuit precedent in past special counsel appointments. The D.C. Circuit has said that the way Jack Smith was appointed was legitimate. This came up in the Robert Mueller case. However, that is not controlling precedent in other districts like Florida, which is why she tossed it, and it probably would have been upheld by the 11th Circuit had the president not won, and the case would have continued.
1: Yes, that's exactly right. Okay, so one of the big things we were just talking about in the last hour that was disclosed today by Chuck Grassley is that apparently Jack Smith was spying on everybody. We kind of knew some of the contours of this, that he was spying on broad swaths of the American right, various nonprofit groups and activists. But now we found out today he was spying on a number of media outlets as well. A lot of legacy outlets, it turns out, were spied upon. None of them seem to be raising objections today. to these kinds of First Amendment threats. He was also spying on such places as the Media Research Center, Mark Levin's radio program. He was spying on the Federalist. I saw a big statement from Sean Davis about that today. He was spying, apparently, very specifically on Molly Hemingway. What do we make of all of this?
3: Well, here's what I suspect, and it wasn't confirmed today, but I'm guessing that we'll get some documents to confirm this, in short order here. The backdoor way that Jack Smith got a lot of these text messages is he went to the National Archives, and he asked for all the phone records that NARA had on 87 White House officials. So instead of going to tech companies to subpoena these people individually, he went to NARA, which also was cooperating at the time with the Biden White House and the DOJ and the classified documents case, right? So NARA, which at the time was led by this hyper-partisan David Ferriero, who called January 6th the worst day of his life. He was appointed by Barack Obama. So he and the general counsel of NARA, Gary Stern, were in cahoots with the Biden administration and DOJ to bring both classified documents and now this the Arctic Frost. So what Jack Smith did, he went to NARA to ask for the records, and then that's how they swept in the 44 lawmakers' text messages between those White House officials and the 44 Republican lawmakers, including senators. This is the same way I suspect that they got messages between those White House officials and members of the media, including perhaps Molly and, people at the Wall Street Journal, 60 Minutes, and all the other news outlets that Chairman Grassley cited today. So I doubt that they got, subpoenaed records from those organizations, but this is the sneaky, dirty way, because it's the only way Jack Smith operates, of getting those records, going to NARA, getting the White House official cell data, and then working backwards from there.
1: I often think, maybe it's time for another special counsel to investigate actual election interference and go after all these people, because it's just, we need something, don't we?
3: We do. And then Chairman Grassley today also released almost 5,000 checks written by Americans across the country, some for $1, some for $10, written to Donald Trump or associated Trump-related PACs. Jack Smith subpoenaed all of those records. Why? Then he admitted today that he was subpoenaing ad purchases on Fox News made by conservative organizations, looks like organizations such as TPUSA and other organizations like that. And he kind of brushed it off, and I wish somebody would have dug more into this, why he was looking into how these organizations made ad purchases on Fox News. He said it was related to the investigation into false statements about the election.
1: It's crazy.
3: How could that possibly be illegal? But Vince, here's the point. No one thought Donald Trump was going to win, certainly Jack Smith and the Biden DOJ. Yes. What was going to happen if Kamala Harris won is we would have Lisa Monaco, Matthew Graves, the D.C. U.S. attorney, and Jack Smith heading up the DOJ. They were going to arrest thousands of more Americans, in addition to J6, including top lawmakers, conservative heads of conservative organizations, maybe even regular American citizens, for funding and supporting the alleged insurrection on January 6th. This was going to make January 6th actually look like a cakewalk, what they were plotting to do. They were not sweeping up this communication incidentally. These lawmakers were under investigation by Jack Smith, something else I wish they would have hit harder on in this hearing today. It was not incidental, accidental, or collateral damage.
1: Yes.
3: They were investigating these Republicans. That's why they wanted the text messages with President Trump to build a bigger case about how this was a wide-ranging conspiracy to overturn the election and interfere with the process on January 6th. So thank God we avoided that, because this is the dirtbag, as Eric Schmidt said, who would have been in charge of the whole thing.
1: In case you needed another haunting reminder of what the stakes are in the midterms, Julie Kelly with Declassified with Julie Kelly. Thank you, as always, for being attentive to this, and appreciate you. Thank you, Julie.
3: Appreciate you. Talk soon, Vince. Thanks.
1: Talk soon. More ahead on The Vince Show.
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1: Some really incredible news today, technological advances. The Trump administration has just announced the launch of America.gov. Now, I think they've used this in other ways before, but now it's an amazing website, America.gov. Go try it today. Check it out. Big announcement, whole of administration approach. It's essentially an artificial intelligence platform to be able to do anything that involves the federal government. Like any information in terms of like, how does the federal government work? Where should I go? What resources can I draw from? I just tried one, Jim. You ready for this one? I'd like to pay less in taxes. How do I do that? I asked, and it just produced an answer. It was really cool. It immediately was like, here's how you get credits. Here are the deductions. Here's how you figure out what you qualify for. It's a super simplified list with a bunch of links on how to find out more information about this. Wow, this is useful. This is actually something of value. In fact, we just got an announcement from Marco Rubio. I won't have time in this moment to play it. I'll play it for you coming up on the other side. But Marco Rubio shared that you're not going to have to go anywhere to do your passport anymore. You can do it from home. You can do it from home. No printing out forms, no drugstore photo. You don't have to get an appointment. There's no line, none of it. They're just going to streamline the process so you can actually get the passport, which is kind of the point. What? This can be done? The government can be made more efficient? Yeah, it turns out, big announcement today from the Trump administration. I dig. Very much so. More ahead on The Vince Show.

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8: ABC News, I'm Wayne Cabot. Happening now, the search for a medical transport plane that vanished en route to Boston from Bermuda. The distress call picked up on liveatc.net.
9: Roger, you said you're coming in belonging, is that what you said? Okay, you declare emergency.
8: ABC's Andrew Dimbert has learned it's a Gulfstream jet with six people on board that disappeared from radar early this morning.
10: As for the search area, it's taking place offshore near Nantucket. Crews have been launched from Cape Cod with helicopters, boats.
8: President Trump is now promising seniors a $90 one-time check to help pay for Medicare, coming before the election, on top of the $5,000 he promised every adult after the election if Republicans hang on to Congress. Much of California will be 15 to 20 degrees above average into Thursday. Right now at Dodger Stadium for ALDS Game 1 against the Braves, it's 101 degrees. But they say it's a dry heat. This is ABC.
11: How did I lose weight? And I did. 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I did. I love this stuff. 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
17: 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America.gov is the big launch today from the Trump administration. It's an artificial intelligence platform. You go there and you can kind of... you can ask about anything. I've got a report up here from Axios. They say the White House officially launched America.gov Tuesday. It gives Americans an AI-powered platform for navigating federal information, tasks, services. The website puts generative AI directly between Americans and federal information as the Trump administration is expanding its use of the technology. They go on to say that it helps Americans complete government-related tasks using an AI chatbot. So if you need to replace your Social Security card, it walks you through how to do it like that. You can register to vote. You can find information about how the government works. If you need to change your address or buy a national park pass or compare Medicare plans, register a business, all these things. You ever feel like dealing with the government is one of the most painful, headache-inducing processes you've ever encountered? You know, talk to a business owner anywhere. It's just like, okay, here we go. How do I get through this thicket? Well, now the Trump administration's created an entire website that's designed to streamline it. It's amazing. It's amazing. Oh, and they, by the way, they tried to strip the politics out of it. Because I was, when I was asking about taxes, Jim, one of the reasons why you can save money on your taxes is the One Big Beautiful Bill, now the One Big Beautiful Law. And, of course, you know the president that signed that into

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1: 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But eventually you will like one, and you can retake it until it's the perfect shot, the one you like. 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I enter my payment securely. So let's check out.
2: 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This is not, the government has never been like this before. It's always been like 40 years behind, totally inefficient. You're like, they're on like MS-DOS. You have to like log in. It's like, it doesn't even make any sense. Here you have the Secretary of State standing on a stage, giant screen behind him, just talking through, we've streamlined the process for dealing with your government.
1: And that's it. There, your payment is complete. My first application. No printing forms, no drugstore hostage photo, no appointment, no line, no middleman that you're paying to do something that should be, you know, available to you.
2: Yeah.
1: You tell America.gov what you're trying to do, and it walks you through every single step and tells you exactly what comes next.
2: I hope this helps people with, like, the VA. I hope this can help our veterans out, you know, so they can get through that process. I hope this is great for all sorts of reasons. You know, if you suspect illegal alien activity in your community, maybe, you know, what can you do? Can you talk to America.gov? I guess we'll find out. We'll have to do some more reporting on all that subject. But fascinating, man. They're very, very cool. This was an interesting week over at the State Department. I don't know if they just changed it, but I did see our friends at The Blaze had a fun report on this subject. In the lobby at the State Department building, never been there. Apparently, it used to display in the lobby under prior secretaries of state. They used to have 200 different flags for foreign countries lining the walls of the lobby. In other words, like you'd go to work and you look around as you enter the building and it's every other country on planet Earth just to convey that I'm a diplomat. I get to deal with all these other countries. And you know what they did? You know what Secretary Rubio did? He changed the flags. They're now all the American flag. 200 American flags inside the lobby of the State Department building. The Blaze reports that it was designed to remind employees who they work for. Well, that's helpful. That's motivating. You get to work at the State Department, you think, how do I help America today? Also, in addition to the 200 American flags, all adorned with 50 stars, that are lining the walls of the lobby now, there's also a big America 250 banner hanging in the lobby as well, which is great. Very cool to see. So we've got the good guys on our side, it turns out. I think that's the summary this hour. America.gov, such a cool tool. I hope it works really well. I hope it does actually improve people's lives. It looks like it's on track to do that. Even just asking it simple things like, how can I save money on my taxes? It's already producing interesting answers. So maybe give it a spin. See what you think. America.gov. Big announcement from the Trump administration today. The president was very proud of it, too. Jim, I think there was a clip. We may need to censor it, so I can't even play it. But the president said today that something to the effect of, people are already telling me this may be the biggest thing I've done as president. And he goes, if this is the biggest thing I've done as president, I've been a crappy president. in Trumpian fashion, he's like, yeah, it's a big deal, but I've done bigger things than this. But this is a big one. America.gov. Pretty cool. All right. I wanted to tell you a little bit about another

0: story we've got keeping an eye on. In Massachusetts, the left is really trying to destroy a man called Michael Disranville. Michael Disranville, we know his name now because he has been sharing his own identity in public. The left is trying to destroy him because he's the holdout juror in the Lindsey Clancy case. He's the guy. He's the Catholic father. He's a black man, which is really annoying to the media. They hate that detail. Who came out and he said, no, I don't think it's right to murder your children. And if you do, you should be held accountable for it. So that's why he was the holdout juror. We finally got a chance to hear his voice. He shared a video with Sean Hannity, a video. This is just him speaking to a camera. He shared this video with Sean Hannity and it premiered last night. This is what it sounded like.
1: Hi, my name is Michael Peggy Desranville, also known as the lone juror. I know the whole focus has been on me, but we want to reel everything back and put the focus on the three angels that's at hand. The ones that can't speak for themselves, the ones that can't defend themselves, and the one that can't fight the battles. And those are Cora, Dawson, and Callan. A little bit about me. I want to thank God for my Catholic faith. I want to thank God for blessing me with the ability to love my daughter. And I'm foremost, I would like to thank everyone, every individual that has supported me throughout this difficult situation. Your prayers, your emotional support, your psychological support is a tremendous to my heart that I feel, that I sense, that I know. I do want to thank you from the bottom of my heart.
0: Does that man sound crazy to you? Does he sound out of control? Does he sound like he wasn't listening to reason? That he was just acting like a lunatic inside the jury room? No. No, that guy just sounds like he's overflowing with decency. A commitment to justice. Did you notice how he emphasized something in there? In addition to his Christian faith, his Catholic faith. He's a father. He's got a daughter. We suspected as much. We saw photos of him holding a baby girl, and I thought at the time, I was like, I think that's his daughter. That may animate his judgment on this subject. He's aware of the precious gift that he has. So when he goes into a jury room and he's listening to this story about a mother strangling three children to death, Cora, Dawson, and Callan, he said, that can't stand. Just imagine being him. You know, the stories out of the jury room was that he was doing demonstrations on a water bottle. Remember that? He held a water bottle and he took the bands, apparently, that were used to strangle the children. He put the bands around the water bottle and he tried to demonstrate to the rest of the jury. You understand what you are abiding when you say that this woman is not guilty. Look at this. And the other jurors, what did they say about his behavior? It was crazy. What is he doing? He's insane. He was like demonstrating on a water bottle. What a psychopath. I'm listening to the most reasonable person that I've heard yet in the Lindsey Clancy saga. And Clancy's attorney today was attacking him, was in the courthouse trying to go after this guy. Listen, here's some of the summary over on the Fox News channel. This guy, Josh Ritter, who was analyzing what was happening inside of the courtroom today, Lindsey Clancy's defense attorney, Kevin Reddington, was attacking this holdout juror, Michael Disranville. Listen.
2: Watching, it is really an extraordinary motion, what he's asking for here. He's not asking just to simply bring the juror in and further question him. He wants to do that. But in addition to that, he wants him to turn over his phone. He wants access to his text messages.
0: What?
2: They want videotape from inside of the courtroom. This is really a full-fledged investigation that they're asking to open up against a juror who's already done his duty, by the way. That's a question that no one has really addressed here, is does the court even have the power to order the things that's being asked for by the defense? This person served, they have been released. That means they're no longer under the jurisdiction of the court. How they expect to actually have him submit to any of this is beyond my understanding at this point.
0: So they're going after this guy. Boy, they really want to destroy him for telling the truth. for telling the truth. And the more I hear from him, the more I am convinced the rest of the jury room was nuts. That they were overcome with some sort of bizarro psychosis. What's wrong with you? How come more people weren't on his side? Why was he the only one in that jury room arriving at this conclusion? I mean, obviously, having a daughter is a life-changing experience. Speaking from experience, by the way. I remember seeing my baby girl on an ultrasound for the first time and thinking, how could anyone kill their child? I was already pro-life. I became radically pro-life when I saw that image. That's my baby. But you don't have to have a child. I mean, you don't have to have a baby. Not everybody is blessed with one. You don't have to have a baby to arrive at the conclusion that murder is wrong. He knows. He knows it's wrong. You should pray for this man. Support this man. He's a decent man. And I'm glad to hear his voice. He's exactly who I thought he was. More ahead on The Vince Show.
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0: Well, I'm not shocked at all to bring you this update. You know what it's time for?

0: you remember that Venezuelan illegal alien who they told us was just a DoorDash driver delivering food, and then he was shot by the cops for no reason whatsoever? Remember how when that story was developing, I said to you, you know what, chances are we're going to find out this guy was actually probably assaulting law enforcement when he got popped. Yeah, well, it turns out that's exactly what happened. Bill Malusian and his excellent reporting once again today, he's out with this breaking. The Venezuelan illegal alien DoorDash driver who was shot by ICE in Austin, Texas last week after a pursuit has now been charged by the Justice Department with assault on a federal officer. The feds say they've got ICE body camera footage showing Wilbur Rafael Garces Perez clipping an officer with his vehicle. That would be striking an officer with a deadly weapon as he fled the scene of the initial encounter. According to the federal complaint, the encounter began when ICE agents saw Perez's vehicle sitting in front of a restaurant, had its hazard lights on. They ran the plates, and guess what they learned? He had a deportation order. They initiated a traffic stop when he left the restaurant. Two ICE vehicles boxed him in. The encounter was cordial. Perez did give his ID. And then he asked if he could move his car before being arrested. ICE said no and told him, get out of the vehicle. He then rolled the window up, drove off. He hit an officer with his side mirror in the process. This began a roughly 8-minute pursuit. ICE chased him using lights and sirens. The original ICE agent with the body camera lost track and pulled off. His partner, the other ICE agent, then called him and told Garces Perez had just tried to ram him. So he shot him. He had no body cam during that shooting. Garces Perez agreed to be interviewed without an attorney after the shooting. He admitted to disregarding ICE's command to get out of the vehicle, and he drove away instead. The Justice Department says Garces Perez made his first appearance in federal court today. If convicted, he faces up to 20 years in federal prison. That's the story. Yeah, it always goes the same way, doesn't it? Doesn't it? You know the expression, the lie gets halfway around the world before the truth can get its pants on. That definitely happened yet again, but we didn't fall for it for a moment. You know, you saw that story come out and you immediately thought to yourself, this does not pass the smell test. I think the left is lying to me again. And sure enough, they were lying, and they were doing a lot of water carrying for the illegal alien. Not so much for the American people who would like their country back, please. That would be really, really nice. Hey, thanks again to the vice president's team and our team for pulling off that amazing interview. What an honor it was to do that in such a historic place, going over to the White House, the executive office building over there. Very cool. If you haven't yet heard or seen the interview, or if you just like to see it in its entirety and share it with all of your great friends and family, you can do that. Go to rumble.com/Vince. Subscribe while you're there. It would be to your advantage. I promise you. We're always serving up truth bombs. Love doing that. 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